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1: Hi, everyone. Welcome to a holiday weekend edition of Bloomberg Business Week, and happy 4th of July. It is, of course, a big one. It's the 250th anniversary of the signing of the Declaration of Independence. And while many of us are taking some time to unplug, there were some big stories this past week that we should point out. Consequential decisions from the U.S. Supreme Court, peace talks to end the U.S. and Iran war continuing, and a big read on the U.S. economy with the U.S. monthly jobs report out just before heading into the long holiday weekend.
2: And we wrapped up the second quarter and the first half of the trading year with the S&P 500 having its best quarter going back to 2020 and semiconductor stocks having their best quarter ever. You can read all about the market action at Bloomberg.com and always on the Bloomberg Terminal. For us, this hour, we are leaning fully into the summer season. Why not?
1: Yeah, we
2: are. It's hot outside.
1: It's official, man.
2: Oh, it is official.
1: Be careful outside. It is really hot.
2: Well, on that, we kick it off by hitting the trails. All Trails CEO Liz Hamrin joins us to talk about the massive boom in outdoor recreation and how technology is changing the way that we navigate the great outdoors. There's a little tension there, right?
1: Yeah.
2: You brought this up.
1: What?
2: We want to get away from our phones, but
1: yes,
2: they also help us get out there.
1: Plus, if your idea of July 4th weekend is less about hiking and more about staying poolside with an incredible meal, well, we've got you covered as well. Later on this hour, legendary chef Ruthie Rogers joins us to talk about food culture and her new book, Table 4 at the River Cafe. Then we jump into the business of pools with Latham Group CEO Sean Gadd. He talks about the state of the consumer and also why fiberglass pools are becoming the ultimate hot weather home of

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1: 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Is Bloomberg Surveillance with Tom Keene and Paul Sweeney.
2: Do you just ignore all the noise that's out there right now?
3: What happened with tariffs? How did they impact the economy?
1: With Alexis Christophorus on markets.
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2: Good morning, everyone. Paul Sweeney, Tom Keene, Michael Barr, Alexis Christophorus. No sign of Alexis Christophorus today.
3: No.
2: You know, you can understand. Size that in the control room. No sign there either.
3: Nope.
2: John Tucker is here. That's a good thing. Good morning, John. Did you stay up for the game like all-nighter?
6: Oh, yeah.
2: Just like your day years ago?
6: I haven't slept in days.
2: If Farley Dickinson would be there in finals all-nighter as well.
6: We call it Harvard on the Hackensack side.
2: Oh, we do. Thank you. John Tucker with us here in for Alexis Christophorus. How was God's country? Did you stop
3: Fantastic.
2: By?
3: Beautiful pack all weekend. Kids are having a good time.
2: And you get beautiful beach days.
6: It was absolutely gorgeous. And I love the fact, low tide, you go way out on the sandbar, put your chair out there. Get your cocktail and just watch the...
3: And the water's never been clearer in the history of the Atlantic Ocean.
6: Oh, it's gorgeous.
2: Do we know why? Is it good? It's not the
3: just
2: heat.
3: Decades of just focusing on it. Yep.
2: One of the best conversations ever, folks, was with the wonderful Arthur Levitt, the former chairman of the SEC. He's a big fisherman. And he explained to me once how bad New York Harbor was. And then one day, all the environmental stuff just worked. And it just was better. And up in Boston Harbor now, they're talking about almost too much fish within Boston Harbor. They've really turned it around.
3: There you go.
2: It's a great and beautiful thing. Red and green on the screen right now. We say good morning across America. The way you choose to listen to us, good morning on YouTube. Subscribe to Bloomberg Podcast. What a success that's been for us in the first 6 months of the year. From the Interactive Broker Studios, the Bloomberg Business Flash, John Tucker.
6: All right, the major averages right now, the pre-market, they've turned mixed. S&P futures up 28. The Dow, 75 points lower. And NASDAQ futures, the tech-heavy NASDAQ futures, 1% higher, 327. Looks like the tech-led rally after the Independence Day weekend. Chip makers, and you also have other AI-related firms rising ahead of the earnings that we're going to get from Samsung, and also updates to the SK Hynix massive ADR listing. They're going to list on the NASDAQ on Friday. NVIDIA's server assembly partner, Hanhai Precision, reporting a bigger than expected 40% jump in quarterly sales, and said AI demand is growing further. Amazon set to begin internet service this year following its latest satellite launch. A United Launch Alliance rocket launched the latest batch of Amazon Leo satellites. So this paves the way for the start of the company's broadband service. And it's a challenge to what is the dominant network right now, Starlink, owned by SpaceX. A Leo executive said there are more than 390 satellites that are being deployed. As far as treasuries right now, twos down 3 basis points, 4.1%. The 10-year yield down 2 basis points, 4.45%. The long bond, 4.97%.
2: Yeah.
6: So, you know, pushing up against 5% there. We check the market's view all day long right here on Bloomberg Radio. I'm John Tucker. That's your Bloomberg Business Flash, Paul and Tom.
2: I mean, I'm glad you mentioned the satellite thing. I saw a satellite in light-polluted New York City the other day. Where you guys are, do you see, like, do you up and say, it's Elon Musk?
6: I don't know who it is, but you see them all the time.
2: Yeah, they're constant now, north-south kind of thing.
3: Yeah.
6: Yeah. I mean, it's sky pollution. Yeah. It is.
2: Joe Mazzola came on, so we go, I don't know about that, but it's what it is. Joe Mazzola with his head trading derivative strategist, Charles Schwab, with us. What is the nature of your work right now, Joe Mazzola? If it's an up market, if there's fear of missing out, Lizanne Saunders' great essay in the Financial Times, I believe it was, this weekend. What is distinctive about what you're doing in trading and derivatives?
7: So we're really trying to measure how much, you know, this bullish sentiment is being driven by activity, and how much of it is, you know, just kind of being driven by maybe attitudinal behavior. So what we're looking at right now is, you know, guys, there's really no June swoon in terms of what we saw from trading activity. If anything, right, buying continues. It's really kind of tech heavy, and there really hasn't shown any signs of slowing down.
2: Mike Wilson and Morgan Stanley out with a reshift back to the typical big names and all that. Are you seeing that at Schwab, where we're maybe this, what is it, Paul, semiconductors did well?
3: Oh, yeah, that's what I hear.
2: Is that what it is, Joe, is that we're shifting back to the script of 18 months ago?
7: Yeah, well, with one caveat, guys. So if we look at our number one bought stock in the month of June, it was SpaceX. So that's not where, you know, that's a little different than 18 months ago. But NVIDIA, Micron is top on the list as well, too. Microsoft is up there. So there was definitely some buying in maybe some of the oversold software companies. You know, Microsoft showed up on the list as well. But a lot of it was directed towards the leaders, NVIDIA and Micron. What was interesting to me, guys, was a little bit more on the sell side. Just some names we haven't seen in a long time. Berkshire, United Health. So some of the other ones that just aren't regular appearances on our list.
2: I'm in the Joe Mazzola timeout chair. Yeah. We haven't done a SpaceX quote yet. 162, and it's up a stick, 163 this morning.
3: Yeah. The Schwab Trading Activity Index, the STAX. What is it, and what's it telling you these days?
7: Yeah, so basically, guys, what it is it measures on a monthly basis our client activity. It's not attitudinal, it's behavioral. So we look at, you know, through 48 million accounts, we take a subset of that and we say, what are you doing? And so it gives us our ability to kind of look at it from a sentiment base. Are they bullish? Are they bearish? And guys, what we found in June, it's the highest level of kind of bullish optimism that we've seen since February 2022. So the stack score raised quite a bit. And it was a little bit more driven by technology, communication services, and discretionary. So, you know, those are very growth-driven sectors where we saw a little bit of maybe paring, which is interesting because this, in my mind, kind of contradicts what you're seeing in the market right now. Is you saw some paring in some of the cyclical sectors like industrials and financials and healthcare. So it doesn't exactly line up with what we've seen in the market the last couple of weeks.
2: Is paring like harvesting?
8: No, I don't know. No, that's what they do at Schwab.
3: Space exploration and technologies, as Tom was just calling out. Joe, what did your Schwab clients do on this deal? Because I got so much hype in the market. I'd love to know kind of what your guys were doing.
7: Yeah, I mean, like I said, it was number one on the buy list, and it was pretty heavy in terms of demand, as we saw across the entire market. Not only did you see that in on the equity space, but you're seeing that as well in the options. So ETFs that hold it, you know, there's been demand for those. And then on the single stock side, what was interesting really, guys, about the options in the month of June is we saw more buying of kind of ETF volatility. So, you know, upside call buying there, and more selling of implied volatility on the single stock. So basically, you know, we've been talking about this for a while, that dispersion between what we're seeing in the single stocks versus the index and the ETF level. I think our clients really took advantage of that, selling a lot of the implied volatility in the single stocks and buying some of the kind of the upside on the ETFs.
2: Joe, thank you so much. Too short a visit. I want to do this again soon as we stagger into can you believe Q3?
3: Yeah.
2: Are we ready?
3: Bring it on.
2: It's ending September 30?
3: Yeah.
2: It's just like too much.
3: All set to go.
2: There is a treat today on Bloomberg. I've been going back with Tim O'Brien, who runs all of Bloomberg Opinion for us. Max Hastings, forever associated with the Telegraph and writing for Bloomberg Opinion, truly one of the age's definitive

0: you know, have some type of offensive operation, you would need hundreds, if not thousands, for a single operation. Yeah. And the U.S. isn't ramping up production of those drones at the level that they would need to have stockpiles that are sufficient to carry out some of the operational concepts that the U.S. military has trained to do.
1: Paul Sweeney, Hastings quoting Rudyard Kipling of 1880, Arithmetic on the Frontier. A scrimmage in some border station, a canter down some dark defile, 2,000 pounds of education drops to a 10-rupee jazile. The squadron's boast, the crammer's pride, shot like a rabbit in a ride. Nothing's changed since 1880.
2: So, Becca, what does the U.S. military say in response to kind of their drone strategy, policy? Because it seems like Ukraine, just for want, is kind of writing the rule book here.
0: Yeah, and the U.S. is trying, right? There's a lot of experimentation. There's exercises where you see, you know, army units in particular trying to operate some of these drones in new ways and trying to, frankly, jailbreak some of their existing drones or AI systems to make them play together and do the things that they want. But this is where some of the longstanding efforts to kind of have these either rigid procurement processes have slowed down the integration of drones into the military, or the ways in which, frankly, the U.S. military just hasn't fielded enough drones, enough of those cheap, low-cost drones that are attritable in nature, where you don't necessarily mind if they end up destroyed on the battlefield, because that is their intent. The U.S. hasn't had to fight like that, and so it's a wholesale shift in operational concepts, in training, and not just in equipment.
2: Yep. Also this week, Becca, big week. For NATO, President Trump heads over to Turkey for the NATO summit. What kind of expectations are there for this meeting?
0: I think the stakes are quite high from the perspective of Europe. And that's because, you know, with all eyes on the NATO summit, they're trying to hope that they can stave off some of the worst from happening. The European countries are hoping that an increase in defense spend, continued commitment to buy American equipment, continued efforts to try and fill some of the capability gaps that have been left by reduced U.S. commitments to NATO, that will keep President Trump at bay and keep him from doing further cuts to U.S. forces in Europe, try and keep him from continuing to have designs after Greenland, and also try and cajole him into greater support for Ukraine, which after some devastating attacks last night, it's very clear that they are pretty much out of air defense interceptor missiles.
1: Yeah, I mean, you're the pro on this, Becca. Paul and I are just sitting here taking in the news, collating it. I'm seeing under Poland says the United States of America to resume troops rotation in the country. Is this just some bluff to get through the next 2 years of Trump? I mean, I get all the body language and that. Paul, thanks for bringing up NATO. I get the body language, but does it mean anything as time ticks on and they try to go back to the relationship we've always had?
0: I think Poland's a really unique case because essentially there was a U.S. troop rotation that was supposed to go to Poland that was halted. After it was halted, which was a Pentagon decision, President Trump actually walked that back and said that further cuts in Europe are actually going to probably see more forces shifted to Poland, which has ramped up its defense spending massively and has bought millions upon millions worth of U.S. military equipment. So in many respects, Poland is, in Trump's view, a quote-unquote model ally, where they are continuing to spend and put money back into the U.S. economy. And for that, they are essentially being rewarded for those efforts. So I'm not surprised to see that, yes, you know, some of these shifts are happening and that Poland is very much back on the agenda. But I think that's very unique to Poland and won't be the experience of other countries like Spain and those who essentially restricted U.S. access to military bases to prosecute the Iran war.
2: President Trump is going to meet with Mr. Zelensky in Turkey. Do we expect anything meaningful to come out of there? It just feels like we're in this just long-term quagmire in Ukraine.
0: I think that's exactly right, Paul. I think we're going to see a continued holding pattern there. I expect President Zelensky is going to ask for more Patriot missiles, in part to protect Kyiv and other key

0: areas within Ukraine that have been under heavy bombardment from Russian drones and missiles. But I also think that Kyiv is going to double down on their willingness to hold talks with Russia, noting the fact that it was President Putin who actually rejected the last, extension of an invitation for talks.
1: Becca, I got to get this in. This is just to try to keep up with Becca Wasser, where Paul and I go down in flames every time. Drone development, California and Mississippi, Missouri, California and Virginia, California and Georgia, Ohio, California, then the Stennis Space Center, the Creech Air Force Base in Fort Moore, formerly Fort Benning. Becca Wasser, are we building drones like we used to build destroyers in World War II, just spread it out across America?
0: Not quite yet, but that's what we hope to do. So essentially, they're trying to spread out all of this across America to make sure that it impacts local economies, but also takes advantage of local workforces. One of the things that we've seen, for example, in, you know, shipbuilding, since you mentioned it, Tom, is that it is heavily concentrated in just a few areas, Newport News, Virginia, up in Groton, Connecticut. And that means that those workforces are heavily taxed and there's not enough workers to go around and they can't recruit more. So by spreading out drone factories, which don't need to be on the coast and have a little bit more flexibility, they're hoping to tap into more workforce. They're hoping to try and help American jobs and economies. And they're trying to do what they can to build and distribute throughout the country.
1: Are you publishing today, Becca? Can you give me a heads up on, you know, my required reading and publishing today?
0: Well, your required reading is going to be my NATO summit preview, which is about Trump talks and tomahawks.
1: Very good. Poetic.
2: Nice tease.
1: You know, folks, where else are you going to have quoted Rudyard Kipling and the famed poet Becca Wasser? It's too much, Becca. Thank you so much. Futures up 35. NASDAQ advances up 1.3%. With our news in New York City, here's Michael Barr.
3: President Trump is heading to NATO this week, still frustrated that NATO did not provide much support during the war with Iran. Bloomberg's Amy Morris reports from Washington.
4: President Trump has been clear that he wants NATO allies to take on more of the financial burden in defending Europe. He's already ordered the Pentagon to cut troop levels there, which blindsided allies, and slashed the military assets Washington would provide in a crisis. The U.S. has floated the idea of granting political and economic benefits to NATO allies that spend more on defense, and that raises the prospect of a two-tier alliance, something Germany's defense minister has already spoken out against. In Washington, Amy Morris, Bloomberg Radio.
3: Amy, thank you kindly. Meanwhile, over the weekend, Iran's top leadership gathered for funeral prayers honoring Ayatollah Ali Khamenei. The funeral comes as the U.S. continues negotiations with Tehran aimed at reopening the Strait of Hormuz and curbing Iran's nuclear program. The man accused of killing conservative influencer Charlie Kirk in Utah last September is set to appear in front of a judge this week for evidence and testimony against him. Prosecutors aim to convince a judge they have enough evidence to try Tyler Robinson, accused of killing Kirk, and seek the death penalty. The five-day preliminary hearing will mark the most significant presentation of evidence in the case so far, and the first time that Kirk's parents and widow will be in the courtroom with Robinson. President Trump intervened on behalf of American soccer star Valerian Balogun, whose suspension was lifted in a decision that allows him to play in a World Cup match against Belgium today. FIFA announced it Sunday, triggering praise from President Trump and outrage from Belgium's team. Other teams are upset as well. Norway's head coach Ståle Solbakken.
5: It's a bad, bad, bad, bad, bad decision. Not good for the sport.
3: Tonight's game between the U.S. and Belgium begins 8 p.m. Wall Street time. Global news 24 hours a day and whenever you want it with Bloomberg News Now. I'm Michael Barr, and this is Bloomberg. Tom, Paul, John.
1: Michael Barr, thanks so much. Just working through all the news flow that we sift, and I don't see anything really new and fresh here. Just the absolute uproar worldwide of this, cajoling by the president. Paul, is that sort of...
2: Yeah, that's what
1: accurate.
2: I understand. A phone call to FIFA, and there you go.
1: And some of it's humorous and all that, the usual snark out on Twitter, but some of it's really serious. Here at 8:19 Wall Street time, it is 2:19 in Brussels in the afternoon, and I think sort of the world waiting for some form of Belgian response. A game, is it 8 p.m. tonight, so in 11 hours, yep. Pretty much.
2: Yep. Should be a good one. So the U.S. team, USA, is playing well. This is certainly a huge game for them as well.
1: Fisher's up 35. The Dow goes the other way fractionally, but the NASDAQ really is the story today. 1.3% up a large 373 points on the NASDAQ 100. The VIX back's up from that bull market under 16, a 15 handle. We're now at a 16.32 on the VIX. And what I would suggest, and you know, Michael Barr mentions the huge emotion in Tehran over the weekend. Oil sort of unched, is how I put it, 71 on Brent.
2: Yep, exactly right. We got WTI at 68 and change here. We got paying 75 at the pump these days. But that's still higher than it was pre-war. That still might be an issue.
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16: 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We saw this headline crossing the Bloomberg. It's one of these red headlines, so it's important. Saudi Aramco making the biggest cut to its main oil price since at least 2000.
2: What?
16: They're cutting the, I don't know what this means, the August Arab Light OSP to Asia by $11 per barrel. So there you go. Let's look at crude. Brent, the active contract, not much movement there. It's still down. Well, it's down 1% now. Pardon me, 0.5% right now, $71.69 a barrel. Also, some deal news to bring you. Lockheed Martin buying Alta Maritime. This is a $3.5 billion deal. Alta is a maritime defense firm. They specialize in the anti-submarine warfare. They make those buoys that you drop out of planes, which track submarines. Or the Asano buoys, they call them. Investors going to be looking to Samsung for renewed validation of the AI trade. Global chip stocks just wrapped up the best quarter on record. But, of course, the rally hit some turbulence in June. Tech companies spending massive amounts on AI, and with expectations high, the results from Samsung is going to leave a little room for any disappointment. Get those results tomorrow. Once again, the Dow futures down 65. S&P futures, they are up 29 points. The NASDAQ futures, 330 points. And we check the markets for you all day long right here on Bloomberg Radio. I'm John Tucker. That's your Bloomberg Business Flash, Paul and Tom.
1: John Tucker, thanks so much. So you get lucky. Right now you got the Aramco headline here on an oil price cut. It moves oil. Brent crude, $72 and change, and now down in the 71 level. This certainly, the bid has been taken away from oil. 71.66, we're not that long ago, we were at 72.40. Christina Hooper here as well. Do you have within a matrix of what you do at Man Group, do you have a matrix of disinflation reverting like what you see with a headline from Aramco?
17: So, you know, our expectation, my expectation for the near term is that we see continued inflationary pressures. But having said that, I do think there's the very real potential, especially as this war unwinds, assuming that there are no glitches, that we could see certainly an easing of inflationary pressure in key areas like oil. Chinese demand for oil has gone down quite significantly. Some of that could be in response to higher prices, but certainly some of it is part of that structural shift and that movement towards EVs and less reliance on traditional fossil fuels. So I do think there's potential there, but I think the majority of the direction, price direction, is up. I think you've got immigration policy pressures that are going to impact service industries, that's going to drive up wages in certain industries. So I think in general, and of course that demand that's being driven by AI is also inflationary right now. Ultimately, is likely to be disinflationary, but right now is inflationary.
2: So Christina, throughout your career, you've really had a global view, a global remit here. Globally, where do you see the best opportunities these days?
17: Well, I'm excited about Europe and the UK. Now, I've talked about this for over a year now, and the thesis did play out last year and in the first 2 months of this year. Of course, then we got the war, and investors punished those countries that are dependent on energy imports. I do see an opportunity now with the easing of tensions in the Middle East. Also, I do believe that we have a real commitment to an increase in defense and infrastructure spending in Europe. And to a certain extent in the UK, that is going to create fiscal stimulus. Mm-hmm. We have low valuations, relatively high dividend yields, significant buyback activities. So conditions seem very, very positive for outperformance again for European and UK equities.
2: How about stocks versus bonds these days? What's your kind of your allocation these days? Because, boy, there's some nice coupons out there, even in the Treasury market. If you want to take some credit risk, get a little bit more here. I know the spreads are tight, but how do you think about that?
17: I think there's certainly opportunity there, and it's important to be well-diversified. So having that exposure to corporates, having some exposure to U.S. and European high yield makes sense, even though, as you pointed out, spreads are tight. And you know, even in areas like municipals. But I think the most important approach today should be diversification, whether it's equities, whether it's fixed income. So that includes some smattering of private credit, just because we'll have lower correlations the more well-diversified, you know, presumably.
1: Okay, but within Man Group's heritage here, truly is global out of the United Kingdom. In all, do you have a smattering of tech, or do you load the boat, or you just keep what you own on tech? smattering is CFA level 4.
17: Well, it really depends on the portfolio, but we certainly have exposure to technology in a number of portfolios. I think it is important to recognize, though, that technology is moving rapidly, and investors' reaction to technological evolution is occurring rapidly. So we went from a lot of excitement around the hyperscalers to now what is working and what looks good in the food chain among the names who can benefit even outside of technology, mm-hmm. who's utilizing AI and could see some real benefits from it.
2: So, I mean, the AI trade, it's we started out just buying the chips, NVIDIA and so on. That still works. I mean, it's been a heck of a play. But do you try to, where is your AI call these days? Because a lot of folks are trying to pick winners and losers now. Software stocks, for example, being potentially some losers.
17: I think you have to approach this with a lot of humility because this situation is changing rather quickly. And right now, I think an area to be cautious on is the hyperscalers. This is not, of course, 1999, 2000, mm-hmm. but we are seeing an enormous amount of investment being made, and we may not see the ROI there. There could be, you know, we might not see hyperscalers meet the bar. Bain has done some projections on how much revenue they would need to see, and it's high. So I think it's important to look for other beneficiaries in the food chain. For example, parts of the electricity story, that yep. energy generation, I think that has very long legs in this environment because there's enormous societal pressure around electricity usage that's creating a backlash against AI. So I could see significant investment there and that being a really important part of the AI story.
2: So we've now have a new chairman of the Federal Reserve here in the United States. We've heard from him twice now. Anything that changes that you heard from him that may change your view of what we might see in rate policy here in the U.S.?
17: So I think the most important thing he talked about was at the FOMC press conference where he laid out the five task forces, yep. working committees. You don't create committees unless you want to exact change in those areas, even if it's going to be guided by a group of people. And so it's clear that the balance sheet is very important to him. We know that historically has been important to him, mm-hmm. Really since the global financial crisis, and that he would like to see a more traditional balance sheet, a use of traditional monetary policy tools. And so I think that is what is perhaps the most important takeaway from what we've heard from him thus far, is that we're likely to see balance sheet shrinkage over time. We're likely to see that not used as a tool, a last resort, if that. And what's interesting is that some of the trends that he seems to have started are taking hold. We saw that in Central last week, where Christine Lagarde came out and said, hey, we're going to be going back to a focus on traditional policy, not large-scale asset purchases.
1: Christina, thank you so much. Christina Hooper with us with Bain Group today. Futures up 31, the NASDAQ stable up 1.2%, tech stocks, et cetera, just sticking out today, 16.40 on the VIX this morning. Again, the 30-year bond, 4.97%. I had a 4.98 at one point, but right now 4.97 is the yield. Price is down modestly there. So I'm thinking, I'm loving the British broadcasters on Fox. I mean, this is my own opinion. Nobody cares. I think they do way better than the American broadcasters. Paul, in the U.S., it is Fox Sports. We all know that. Telemundo.
2: Yep.
1: I just assumed Sky had it in the United Kingdom. I was wrong.
2: Is that right?
1: It is, quote-unquote, a protected event.
2: Ah.
1: In the United Kingdom, the rights are shared exclusively between the BBC and ITV.
2: Okay.
1: So it's, like, way different in the United Kingdom than the ad. What's your favorite ad?
2: Oh, I mean, they've had some good ones. I mean, it's not quite Super Bowl quality, but there's some big-time creative commitments to some of these ads during the big...
1: Some of it's very funny.
2: Yes.
1: I mean, yeah. The Uber Eats ad, where it's Gordon Ramsay ordering an Uber Eats while everybody tries
2: right.
1: to cook fancy. It's really, really quite good.
2: Yeah, but good ratings for in the U.S. here. And it's what happened is just once the game started, then people became engaged. Yeah. I think the buildup to it, people were like, I could care less. But once the game started, it feels like people really are buying into it big time.
1: Will Ferrell for Lay's potato yes. chips. We'll all drive on the left of the road.
2: Right.
1: Whatever. Futures up 28. The NASDAQ up 1.1%. Paul Sweeney and Tom Keene from New York City. Stay with us. Bloomberg Surveillance.
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13: And I'm John Tucker in the Bloomberg Newsroom with this Bloomberg Business Flash. This is the morning when the major averages, at least in the pre-market, they are mixed. Dow futures 29 points lower. The S&P futures up 33, and the NASDAQ futures, they're up 359 points. Brent, the active contract, down just about 0.5%, 71.78. Now, Saudi Arabia has cut the price of its main crude grade for its customers in Asia. Saudi Aramco is going to lower the price of its Arab light oil to Asia next month by $11 a barrel. Price drop was actually expected, but this is larger than forecast. Just learning about this one, chip supplier Broadcom expanding its work with Apple. This is going to go through 2031. They also plan to develop and supply products for multiple generations of Apple's devices. The companies have signed a new multi-year agreement. And in the pre-market, shares of Broadcom right now 4% higher. And Lockheed Martin agreeing to buy a naval defense business owned by the private equity firm Advent for $3.5 billion. Demand for sea-based weapon systems have been surging as of late. And we check the markets for you all day long. Right here on Bloomberg Radio, I'm John Tucker. That's your Bloomberg Business Flash, Paul and Tom.
1: John Tucker, thanks so much. So, like, Paul and I usually are hitting the McDonald's on 3rd Avenue.
2: Yep.
1: But when we're large, when our, you know, when the wallet's lifted, we like to go to 425. 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Like a salad's $50 yep. or $60, $70. And Paul will go, we need to do more private credit. 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
2: We do that with Ali Melli, founder and CIO of Monachil Capital Partners. It's a place in Spain, Monachil. I'm looking it up on the map, kind of a little southeast of Granada. Looks like a nice place in Spain. So you start an investment firm. Let's call it Monachil. Ali, talk to us about your business here, credit. How are the credit markets these days? It feels like spreads are as tight as they've ever been. What is that telling you?
14: Yeah, the spreads are at historical tights. If you look at IG and if you look at high yield, it's 2007 levels. Means that there is a lot of capital and there is a lot of complacency in the marketplace. And then the question always becomes, well, if you're in the credit space, what are you getting paid for? What are you getting compensated for?
2: Where do you guys lend? Talk to us about that, your business.
14: Sure. We lend essentially to other lenders, or we are underwriter of other underwriters, especially smaller lenders that may not be able to get a rating. So our thesis is these are the kind of folks that don't necessarily can access insurance capital. There is not enough capital being made available to them. And for that reason, you can extract a premium. And that's the source of alpha.
2: So you guys have to do, I would think, some serious credit analysis. Like, I graduated from the Chase Manhattan Bank credit training program, so I can hang with anybody. But that means you guys have to be really good about who you're lending to and then who your client is then lending to start the business.
14: Absolutely. And also a lot of it is around data, like quality of the data. And that's one of the most important themes of the past 15 years. Like, you used to have to wait for every quarter if you were an investor in a CLO to get statistics around who is defaulting, who is paying. Now, a lot of these smaller borrowers, smaller lenders, they have loan management system. You can access the data in real time. You can know every day, essentially, who is paying on time.
1: Right. On the back of a 3x5 card, the basic thing I see now in the zeitgeist is retail was a mistake. They're going to somehow unload retail, and we'll all move on and be happy. Do you buy the idea that's that simple?
14: I actually don't think it's that simple. I think when you misprice risk, it doesn't matter whether it's retail or institutional. One would argue that maybe retail is this time is being savvier than institutional. Institutional is very much driven by rating. And we saw that especially in insurance company. Their capital allocation is driven by NAIC ratings. And then
1: okay, good. This is too important. Just because of time, Retail wants out. I'm editorializing here. Retail wants out. Does institutional want out of private credit?
14: Not at this point, not yet. We are seeing that in, for example, my alma mater, Goldman's BDC is performing very well. They didn't essentially hit any gates. They are an outlier. And the reason is that their mix of client is mainly institutional. So institutional, at this point at least, is not wanting out.
2: Who invests in your fund?
14: Right now, we are mainly in family offices, essentially, okay. not insurance company purposes.
2: So they're willing to take that credit risk for presumably a higher return?
14: Yes, sir.
2: All right. So but who do you compete? I mean, these are deals like Goldman Sachs, your former employer. They're not banking these companies.
14: These are too small, essentially, for...
2: Too small.
14: Yes.
2: So who do you compete against out there?
14: There are other asset-based funds, asset-based lending that target smaller side transactions. So there are four or five, essentially, firms out there that compete in the same space.
2: But as Tom was mentioning, private credit, I mean, do you find that as a risk to raising capital? People just concerned about private credit?
14: There is always, you always need to explain why capital should come to you and why you are different than other private credit. But at the end of the day, the explanation is, okay, people come and do their due diligence. They see what kind of deals we do, and they make their decision.
1: Ali, thank you so much. Ali Miller, we have to run to breaking news. Greatly appreciate it. I'd love to get you in soon. Yeah, I make jokes about it, but Paul's 100% right. We got to sit on private credit through the end of 2026. Brussels Times in Belgium, English language newspaper, had sort of an 8-ish. Well, they were 40 minutes early. But that's fine. There are a series of headlines out right now. I'm just going to read them to you. Belgian FA sent letter to FIFA on the American-Belgian decision. Royal Belgian Football Association puts out a statement. Belgian football received no explanation from FIFA. FIFA created appeal, ensured would be inadmissible. I don't understand what that means. And finally, this is from Belgian FA. No choice but to challenge Balogun eligibility. That's all we have right now. I get the feeling, looking at the sequence of Bloomberg headlines, that we'll get much more on this as we go across
2: the
1: arc of the Belgian
2: tonight. I mean, talk about going down to the wire here. I mean,
1: yeah, they're like 11 hours away, and they made clear 8 a.m. But what's interesting here, and again, I'm speaking from a distance. The basic idea is FIFA allowed the appeal.
2: FIFA sort of allowed the appeal.
1: Where we are.
2: Okay.
1: But a whole series of headlines out here at 8:44. Quickly to the news to New York City. Michael Vaughn.
0: Thank you very much. A deadly overnight attack on the eve of the NATO summit highlighted Ukraine capital's growing vulnerability as shortages of U.S.-made Patriot air defenses become acute and peace talks remain stalled. 12 people were killed, 60 injured in the overnight strikes on Kyiv that caused destruction in several districts of the city. Ukrainian President Volodymyr Zelensky is set to make another push for Washington to help provide his country with essential weapons when he meets President Trump in Ankara during the summit. Bloomberg DC breaking news team leader Kasia Klimasinska.
3: Trump and Zelensky relationship has been rocky, and Trump spoke to Zelensky over the weekend as well due to the 4th of July celebrations. He also spoke to Russian President Vladimir Putin. That conversation lasted 85 minutes. Russia also issued an extensive readout of that call and said the two leaders discussed the situation in Ukraine, and Russia said that it's eager to host the U.S., let's call the middlemen, Jared Kushner and Steve Witkoff. Russia said that it's eager to talk to host them and to have the negotiations mediated by those two U.S. envoys.
0: Bloomberg's Kasia Klimasinska. In Grand Junction, Colorado, Sunday, wildland firefighters gathered to pay tribute to three of their own who died last week after they were trapped by flames while battling a wildfire near the Colorado-Utah border. Sarah Fisher, U.S. Forest Service's deputy chief, was at the memorial service.
4: The work demands long days, heavy burdens, and quiet acts of bravery. We will remember them. We will honor their legacy, and we will carry their light forward.
0: Dozens more wildfires are burning in the West, in Colorado, Utah, New Mexico, and even Arizona. Today is Spain's iconic Running of the Bulls Festival. kicked off today with a fireworks blast over a jam-packed plaza. The first of 8 bull runs begins Tuesday. Global news, 24 hours a day, and whenever you want it, with Bloomberg News Now. I'm Michael Barr, and this is Bloomberg Tom, Paul, and John.
1: Thanks so much. Appreciate that. And at 3 p.m., Spain, Portugal. I mean, am I right? This is a huge deal.
2: That's a huge one to me. I mean, you know, they're both on the same peninsula, and got to be huge. And they're both great teams.
1: Yeah.
2: So there you go.
1: And USA, Belgium, if they play, 8 p.m. tonight. Go on from there.
2: Yeah.
1: Futures up 32. NASDAQ solid, a 1.2% move higher right now, 16.39 on the VIX. On YouTube, Bloomberg Surveillance.
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1: Good morning across America, the way you choose to listen to us. Good morning, Canada. Huge audience up there. Sirius XM. I've never used that. Have you used that, Paul? Do you have that in the Beast?
2: Oh, yeah.
1: Sirius XM channel 120.
2: Yeah, it's excellent. Yeah, sure.
1: You know, you look out on Twitter, it's Mark Carney retweeting Mr. Marcos. Carney and Marcos at a Jollibee in Vancouver.
2: Oh, wow.
1: I mean, that's the way you roll when you're looking west across the Pacific. The next one I like even better. Thank you, Jordan Moore, for this. Playoff wins at MetLife Stadium over the last 15 years. Norway 1, Jets 0.
2: There you go. Perfect. Perfect. Always Jets humor.
1: To get us to a stock movers on a full five-day work week. Here's John Tuck.
13: All right, let's start with SK Hynix this morning, kicking off the formal marketing process for its U.S. listing. The South Korean chipmaker is trying to capitalize on investor demand for the memory chip sector. I'm going to say the high-flying memory chip sector.
1: Nice.
13: A company is seeking to sell American depository receipts. This would represent just about 18 million common shares. It would be valued at about $28 billion. The offering of the ADRs comes after the firm's sole traded stock. That sucker has rallied 260% this year. The company's market cap is now above $1 trillion. So a U.S. listing for SK Hynix opens
2: another big deal for the Wall Street Investment Bank.
1: They're 22,000 employees. They're teen swings.
13: Again, $1 trillion market cap. So this was going to open up a pretty important fundraising channel for the high bandwidth memory.
1: I've never seen this. Maybe you said this, John. 12-month total return, 771%. I've never seen that number.
2: Bank of America, Citigroup, Goldman Sachs, and JP Morgan leading the deal.
13: The ADR sale be among the top three first-time share sales ever. At the proposed size right now.
2: Couple phone calls here.
13: 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And this is going to take place through at least the next 5 years. They're going to develop and supply products for multiple generations of Apple's devices. Broadcom has long made connectivity components for the iPhone. The stock, and that has gained about 30% over the past year. As the AI boom has fueled demand for more semiconductors, the company has, among other things, this deal actually comes as the price of memory and storage chips has surged in recent months. So, you know, why not try to...
1: Do you have a third chip stock you'd like to...
13: Well, let me
1: do
13: this.
1: All chip?
13: Remember Honeywell International? They did a bunch of spinoffs trying to like trim things down. One of the spinoffs was Solstice Advanced Materials.
2: Oh, boy.
13: They are now acquiring Element Solutions, cash and stock deal. It's not a small deal, $14.5 billion. So this would create a market leader in the specialty chemicals sector.
1: Semis.
13: No, it's not semis. It's chemicals. Element's shareholders will own about 44% of the combined company. The deal values it includes the assumption of net debt. Solstice makes materials including polymers and performance fluid. Element's focus is on products used in sectors including electronics and semiconductors.
2: Ah, there you go.
13: There's the connection. Honeywell announced in October 2024 it would hive Solstice off into a separate company. So that's it. That's your stock movers today. It's enough to chew on.
1: Oh, yeah. It's more focused than a Lexus. A Lexus is more eclectic. It's a podcast. It's stock movers. It's the way we roll. I mean, did you buy any England merch yet?
2: No, but I do have an England jersey from back in the day.
1: Do you? With three lions on it.
2: Yep, it's good.
1: So, like we did Oasis, because that's when they walked to the end of the arena and they in Mexico and they sang with the British fans. You do Wonderwall. And that, 30 years ago, it was this song, Three Lions for England.

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2: From ABC News, I'm Brian Clark. Extreme heat over the weekend was blamed for at least 25 deaths in New Jersey, and now the heat's given way in the Northeast to heavy rains. 40 million people are under a flood watch, says ABC meteorologist Ginger Z.
3: A lot of people needed rain, but flood watches now from Virginia and North Carolina up through Pittsburgh, Pennsylvania, and over to Hartford and even New Bedford. Rhode Island is in a flood watch as well, New York City.
2: The severe weather also complicated holiday travel, says ABC's Matt Rivers in New York.
4: Overnight, more than 1,000 flight cancellations, with thousands more delayed. This as a Delta plane in Chicago reportedly struck by fireworks Saturday.
5: A tower which had a firework hit our plane, Delta 1076, we're continuing.
4: Delta saying the flight safely landed and taxied to the gate.
2: Air travel also complicated last night at Boston's Logan Airport because of a jet fueling system outage that led the FAA to implement a ground stop. The problem's been resolved. President Trump will fly overseas for the first time on the new Air Force One jet donated by Bahrain. His destination, Turkey, for the NATO summit, says ABC Stephen Portnoy.
6: The president has aired his anger at the NATO partners for not taking part in the Iran war effort. He's even said he wouldn't be heading to the summit this week were it not being hosted by his friend, Turkish President Recep Tayyip Erdogan. In an effort to smooth things over, NATO's Secretary General has pointed to what he calls the Trump Trillion, the additional money Europe has recently pumped into its own defense. The White House says the president will continue urging more of that spending as he considers further drawdowns of the longstanding U.S. troop presence in Europe.
2: The president will also meet with the leaders of Syria and Ukraine as Russia continues its bombardment of Ukraine. Overnight strikes killed 18 people. Today in Utah, Charlie Kirk's widow and his parents will be in court with the man accused of killing the conservative influencer. It's the start of a mini hearing to determine if Tyler Robinson will face trial for Kirk's death last year. You're listening to ABC News.
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2: The U.S. plays Belgium tonight in Seattle for a spot in the World Cup quarterfinals, and the USA's top World Cup goal scorer, Phelan Balogun, will be allowed to play after a one-game ban was suspended. ABC's Will Reeve explains what happened.
9: Following the controversial call, Balogun saying the contact was unintentional and that he accepted the decision. But suddenly, on Sunday, news that Balogun was in. ABC News sources confirming reports that President Trump had called FIFA President Gianni Infantino to review the matter. President Trump posting online Sunday, "Thank you to FIFA for doing what was right and reversing a great injustice."
2: Weekend fireworks led to mishaps in some areas, says ABC's Allison Kosick.
10: In Southern California, a car catching fire after fireworks exploded outside this home in Chino, killing a woman and injuring three others. In Provo, Utah, fireworks sparking a large brush fire near Slate Canyon. Mishaps even during professional shows. Fire breaking out on the Brooklyn Bridge during the Macy's fireworks show in New York.
2: A large fire in West Virginia continues to engulf a warehouse. The governor's declared a state of emergency for parts of Wood County. Governor Patrick Morrissey says
11: the local officials are doing incredible work. There's collaboration across the board because people know that the goal is to learn as much as possible, inform the public, and focus on putting the fire out.
2: I'm Brian Clark, ABC News.
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18: Good Monday morning on the Lucy Ann Land Show. A little rain out there. We're going to be looking skyward. Dr. Buddy Stark is in the house. Always a great Monday when we started out with him. We'll take a look at our skies for the month of July. Hello, Derek Laughlin, our producer. Did you have a good weekend?
19: I did, yes. It was too quick, but it was good.
18: Oh, I know. Am I the only one? I thought that on Saturday, I could not believe that the weekend was almost over.
19: Friday night, I was thinking that. Weekend's almost over.
18: Did you take in any fireworks?
19: I did, yeah. We did on Saturday night, yep.
18: Oh, were you at the lake or?
19: No, just at the house.
18: Oh, you did your own?
19: Yeah.
18: How were they?
19: They're nice.
18: How did I not get an invite to that party?
19: It wasn't a party. It was spur of the moment thing. Yeah. My roommate had a couple mortars, so.
18: Oh, well, that's fun. You get a little excitement there anyway. Big controversy over fireworks. A lot of people don't like them anymore. And I don't remember this growing up. I don't remember anyone ever complaining about them. A lot of it has to do with dogs who are anxious. I mean, they literally are shaking. My dogs don't. They love fireworks. But that's because I kind of introduced them to it when they were babies. They would sit in my lap. We'd sit on my porch and watch as the neighbors lit their fireworks off. So, but I do realize, you know, they're especially big dogs. Big dogs are always the ones that are scared. I'm not sure why.
19: That is true.
18: Yeah. So I imagine there might be some bills at some point coming up

0: Just a moment. Welcome into a wet Monday here. It is the 6th day of July. My Auntie Minnie is turning, are you ready for this? 98 years old. She's my mother's oldest in the family, her older sister. She was 11 years older than my mother. I cannot believe she is 98. She has now beat out all of her siblings. All of them are gone. She beat out her, obviously, father and mother. My Grandma Lucy was, what, 94 when she died. So we've got nice longevity in my family. Happy birthday to Auntie Minnie Anderson up in northern Minnesota. 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
1: 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But if you log off, take a step back from all the hype, you'll find that the actual keys to a longer, healthier life are hiding in plain sight. There are four of them. Number one, nutrition. The Mediterranean diet really is the gold standard. Number two, exercise. You should be getting 150 minutes of moderate intensity exercise or 75 minutes of vigorous intensity exercise every week, plus strength training and stretching. Number three, sleep. Sleep is when your body and your brain repair themselves. You should be getting 7 to 9 hours a night. And finally, number four often gets forgotten, socialization. 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I'm Dr. Sanjay Gupta, helping you live a better life.
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0: Now let's say hello once again to Andy Hetzel from Blue Cross Blue Shield of Michigan. 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
4: Well, likewise, Lucy, and I'm glad that you and I get to do this every week.
0: Me too, Andy. 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Blue Cross Blue Shield of Michigan has been recognized by J.D. Power as number one in member satisfaction among commercial health plans in Michigan for 2026. And that is 3 years in a row, isn't it?
4: Three for three, Lucienne. Yes, indeed. Three in a row and four out of the last 5 years. And we are so proud to win the J.D. Power Award because it reflects on the dedication of our workforce and the consistency of our commitment to the customers and the members that we serve every day.
0: Andy, we're in a critical timeline when it comes to affordability. We've been talking for a long time about factors behind the rising healthcare premiums and challenges faced by your members and customers. The J.D. Power Award recognizes the trust they place in you to be there for them at this moment. And it says something when your overall satisfaction score increased by 14 points.
4: That's amazing, Lucienne. We also exceeded our nearest Michigan competitor by more than 50 points, and we beat the regional average by nearly 30 points. So we must be doing something right by our members, and we're very proud of that. J.D. Power ranks health plans across 8 different dimensions. Not only did Blue Cross Blue Shield of Michigan rank highest across all 8, but our scores also improved by double digits in 6 of the 8.
0: Andy, those 8 dimensions are vital touch points in your members' relationship with Blue Cross. So that is a big deal, almost as big as winning the J.D. Power Award 3 years in a row.
4: Very true, Lucienne. But the most important thing for Blue Cross is being able to say 3 years in a row as number one for member satisfaction and the most trusted commercial health plan in Michigan. Those things are very meaningful to us that come into work every day on behalf of our members. The fact that our members see us that way, it reflects that we've been here for more than 87 years, meeting their unique needs as healthcare consumers in a way that gives them peace of mind and security every day.
0: Well, congratulations to everyone at Blue Cross and amongst your members, and I count myself as one of them. 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Andy, thank you so much.
4: Thanks for giving me the chance to share the great news, Lucianne.
0: Andy.
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13: We look skyward at the beginning of the month to figure out what you're going to see up there in the big blue sky. What a wonderful world we live in. I was thinking, with all the fireworks going off, if there were Martians watching all the excitement going on, Dr. Buddy Stark, what would they think is happening? Would they understand?
14: That's a good question. I mean, it would they'd have to aim their telescopes at our country on July 4th and November 5th. They could aim them over in Europe and they'd see fireworks. Who knows?
13: Dr. Buddy Stark is with the University of Michigan Planetarium. He's on the air each month here on the Lucy Ann Land Show, 1290 WLBY. This is a notable day today on the July 6th.
14: It is, yeah. So today is what we call aphelion. So
13: aphelion.
14: Yeah.
13: Aphelion.
14: Yeah, very good. So helion is things referring to the sun, and ap is a prefix that means like at its furthest. So the Earth today is the day in which the Earth is the furthest from the sun that we ever get in our orbit around our star.
13: Is that why it's so gray out there right now?
14: Yeah, I guess so. That surprises a lot of people because you sort of expect it to be in January, right? Like we expect because we were furthest from the sun today, and that seems like it should be cold, right? Because like we're very far. But the Earth's orbit is, of course, nearly a circle, so it doesn't really make a difference in terms of temperature. Normally, we're like 93 million miles away from the sun. Today, we're at about 94.5 million miles
13: wow,
14: away.
13: Okay.
14: So, yeah, a little further than usual.
13: All right. And anything else notable about that, though, or about being so far away?
14: Just an interesting little tidbit, really. Yeah, so starting tomorrow, we get a little bit closer to the sun each day. But again, that doesn't really relate to our temperatures. That's all about the tilt of the Earth.
13: Right.
14: We talked last month about how June 21st is the summer solstice, the first day of summer.
13: Right.
14: And so that's when we're tilted towards the sun, and that's why it gets so hot this time of year.
13: I learned a new word today, aphelion.
14: Yep,
13: helion
14: absolutely.
13: Means having to do with the sun.
14: Correct.
13: And ap means farthest
14: yep.
13: away.
14: Yep. So perihelion happens about 6 months from now, and that is when the Earth is closest to the sun.
13: Oh.
14: Peri being.
13: That is strange that they're opposite of the months I would have thought.
14: Right. Well, so, but, you know, it lines up well if you're south of the equator, right? Because
13: this
14: is winter down there. So there it feels right. But,
13: right.
14: of course, again, it actually makes no difference.
13: Well,
14: it's all
13: we're
14: about
13: so
14: the tilt.
13: Person-centric. I mean,
14: right.
13: it's all about where we are.
14: Of course. Exactly.
13: Yep. Yep. All right. What else is happening in the month of July?
14: So some things that you can go out and actually see in your sky. Venus is still putting on a show. It has been for the last couple of months and will continue through really all summer. If you watch the sunset, which this time of year, you have to stay up pretty late just to watch the sunset. A little after 9 p.m. right now, you will see Venus shortly thereafter. A very, very bright, it looks like a very bright star right in the same direction, kind of over there in the west.
13: Hmm. Yep. You know, is it just me? I get up very early in the morning. I get up around 5 o'clock, and I just thought it would be darker out in summertime than it actually is in the morning. Am I missing something here?
14: No, I mean, it's a very common experience. I often, when we're in the planetarium and I'm telling people, like, if you go outside at 10 p.m., it's not, you're not going to see stars. It's not dark enough.
13: Well, and that I understand. It's summertime. We expect that. But
14: right.
13: I thought then in the morning it would be darker.
14: Right. It's all about the day overall lengthens. So like even the morning is brighter and the evening is brighter. Right.
13: Oh.
14: So more, you have to go out even earlier in the morning to see a dark sky, and you have to go out even earlier or even later at night.
13: So there's a small window for you. What are you people?
14: Yeah,
13: astronomers.
14: Yeah, absolutely. Yeah. So I tell people there's a trade-off, because in the summertime, the weather's pleasant and you can like sit outside without having to bundle and freeze to death, but you have to wait until 11:30 or midnight
13: right.
14: to really see a dark sky.
13: Well, it's a young astronomer's life, isn't it?
14: Yeah, I guess so. Yeah.
13: Well, that's cool. All right. So we've got Venus we're going to be looking for.
14: Yep, got Venus. And then in terms of constellations, this is one of the rare times of the year where we get to see Scorpius in our sky. South in the, very low in the south, you'll see a fishhook shape, mm-hmm. and that is the tail of Scorpius. And finally, we also, toward the end of the month, have the Delta Aquarid meteor shower peaking, which is a lesser meteor shower. It's not one to get super excited about. Even on a good night, on a very dark sky, you're going to see 20 or 25 meteors an hour. So one every few minutes. And that's under like perfect conditions. You know, realistically, it's more like one every 10 minutes.
13: Most people understand what meteors are and when they see these displays, but invariably you get all these questions. Dude, what was that in the sky? Did you see that?
14: Right.
13: Why is it that it is it because it's just so different, so shocking? I mean,
14: I think part of it is that we as a society look up less than we ever have, right? I mean, we have a lot of artificial nighttime lights. We've got a lot of other things entertaining us now. We've got things that we can sort of do at nighttime. You know, before electricity, what you did at nighttime was either sleep or you went outside and you talked, right? I mean, because there wasn't a whole lot of work to be done. It wasn't very bright. You were burning candlelight, which was costly, these kinds of things. So because we look up less often, when we do happen to look up and we see something that sort of surprises us, it's sort of conversation worthy.
13: Yeah.
14: And we love to talk about it.
13: Mm. But it seems like they don't remember that that could be a
14: meteor. It just keeps, yeah.
13: Meteor.
14: Right, yeah, exactly.
13: Anything else on your docket?
14: The only other thing that this is not something you're going to see, but something that's very exciting going on right now is we've talked about a year ago about the Vera Rubin Observatory. It opened about a year ago.
13: Where is it?
14: It is in Chile, in South America.
13: Okay.
14: So it is in the Southern Hemisphere. It is one of the largest observatories in the world. It is massive. And it opened a year ago. They've been doing a lot of testing to make sure that everything's working fine, even in that. So they're not doing direct, real, like consistent observations yet. They've already found over 16,000 new asteroids in a year, which, to put it into perspective, in the past, we've known about something like 18,000 asteroids. So, I mean, it's essentially doubled our count of asteroids that we have seen in just a year. Now, starting a couple of weeks ago, what's very exciting is that it began taking its real, the point of this brand new telescope is to give us a time lapse, of high definition time lapse of the Southern Hemisphere sky. So it's so big and can take such a powerful image that it can take an image of the entire southern hemisphere sky about every 2 or 3 days. And then it starts over. Like, it starts right back to where it was, and it takes a new picture. And so it's looping through the entire sky every 2 or 3 days. And ultimately, we're going to get a time lapse of, like, things that change over time. In the universe.
13: They haven't done this before?
14: Well, we have, but we've done it in very small sections of the sky. This is a much larger camera. And so it's able to take much an image, that same quality image of a much wider portion of the sky. Huh. So this type of resolution mapping the entirety of the southern hemisphere sky hasn't been done before. They expect to find millions of new it's going to take 10. They're going to do a 10-year time lapse, and they expect to find millions of new supernovas, which are when a star explodes. Because the benefit of, like, taking a picture of the same part of the sky over and over and over and over again is that if anything does change, it becomes very obvious. You know, yesterday's picture looked like this, and today's picture looks like this, and, like, there's a much brighter star there.
13: Amazing.
14: So it's very exciting. In the next few years, we should start getting some really interesting stuff from that.
13: Dr. Vera Rubin was an American astronomer. Why is this located in Chile?
14: Well, so it is funded it's a good question on two fronts. So one, Chile right now is a boom for astronomy. I mean, one of the big parts of their economy right now is a lot of observatories are being built in that country, and a lot of astronomy is being done in that country because most of Chile is mountains. It's a massive mountain range. And if you're building a telescope on the Earth, one of the problems that we have is clouds. If it's cloudy, it doesn't matter how good your telescope is, you're not getting a good picture. So if you put your telescope on top of a mountain above most of the clouds, then you can do more astronomy. So that's beneficial. And it's also sort of an arid region. There's less humidity, so the images you're going to get are better. So there is, like, geographical reasons to build stuff in Chile. The reason that we are involved is because a good chunk of the funding was through United States universities, right? So we own something like 40% of the time on this telescope.
13: Oh, okay.
14: So, yeah, so it's United States astronomers. I mean, not entirely. Of course, there are European astronomers also have rights to time on it as well. But a lot of the research that will be getting done on that telescope is done by us.
13: So Dr. Rubin was known for her discoveries on dark matter.
14: Correct. She's known as the mother of dark matter.
13: What is dark matter?
14: Dark matter. The primary idea, or the sort of initial observation that gave rise to this idea of dark matter, is that most things in the universe are very well explained on a broad sense by Newtonian physics. So like the stuff that guides our understanding of how planets go around the sun is the same stuff that guides our understanding of why the water rotates in your sink.
13: The gravitational pull.
14: All that gravitational pull, exactly. And so when you watch things out there in space orbit, anything else, or circle or anything like that, it's very predictable. And things that are further away from the center of mass of something, so like planets in our solar system, the further they are from the sun, the slower they move, because the gravitational pull of the sun is slower, or is less out there, and so they orbit around more slowly. And we expect this same thing with galaxies. When you look at a galaxy, there is a massive black hole at the center of that galaxy, and so the further away you get from all of that mass, the slower and slower you should move.
13: Wow.
14: That's our expectation. But the reality is that that doesn't happen. The outside of a galaxy spins much faster than it should if you were just trying to explain it with our understanding of how gravity works. And so that's a big puzzle. And one way to understand that puzzle is if there's a lot of other mass that we can't see for some reason that is currently not entirely well understood, right? Then that would explain why galaxies spin faster than they should be spinning.
13: Just because there's more mass?
14: Yeah, because if there was more mass, right, because, like, if the sun was much heavier, then the Earth would have to orbit much quicker, or otherwise it would fall in, right?
13: Oh.
14: And so if there was a lot of extra mass that we didn't know about, that would explain why the outside parts of gravity spun faster than they should.
13: Interesting.
14: And so we're attempting, I mean, and we have been for 30 years, to find some kind of evidence and better understand.
13: So we didn't understand that until we discovered dark matter?
14: Oh, I mean, arguably, we still don't understand it.
13: I don't know. You explained it really well.
14: But yes, I mean, that dark matter is one of the attempts to explain that phenomenon that we see.
13: So let's bring it right back to the beginning of our conversation today with Dr. Buddy Stark from the University of Michigan Planetarium. This is a day where we are the farthest away from the sun. Does
14: Correct.
13: That mean we are going more slowly?
14: Absolutely. Yeah. So not noticeably so for us, but the Earth, when it gets at its furthest point from the sun, is moving slightly more slowly than it is when it's at its closest point to the sun.
13: I'm moving more slow today, too. So. Oh, great talking with you today. Tell everyone what they can do at the planetarium.
14: Absolutely. Yeah. So we are in our summer schedule, which means that unlike most of the year where we only have public shows on Fridays, Saturdays, and Sundays, we now have them Tuesdays through Sundays. So the only day you can't get a Planetarium show is Mondays. The museum is open 7 days a week for our summer schedule as well. But we, of course, I take a break on Mondays to make sure that I have some kind of day off at some point.
13: Isn't it nice he comes in, though, to do this? I love you. You're wonderful. Thank you so much. All you have to do is Google University of Michigan Planetarium. You'll get all the details on all the excitement there. Thanks for sharing your vast knowledge.
14: Thanks, Lucy.
13: Dr. Buddy Stark, director of the University of Michigan Planetarium on the Lucy Ann Land Show. Ann Arbor's Talk State.
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13: It's another Money Monday with the University of Michigan Credit Union. And today we're going to present to you a new budgeting model. That's right. Rent, car payments, gas, food, utilities, entertainment, all these different needs and wants can add up quickly. And we only have so much income, right? There are several different recommendations and techniques when it comes to budgeting. But an updated model is the 60-30-10 budgeting rule. So what's that? Well, with inflation and rising costs, this gives us a little more breathing room when it comes to paying for necessities. Joining us is Nicole Bernacek, financial education specialist at the University of Michigan Credit Union. She's going to share with us the new 60-30-10 rule. I like, though, in this description how we talk about the fact that these are needs and wants.
26: Mm-hmm.
13: Big difference there.
26: Yep.
13: We should always be cutting back on our wants, right?
4: It's hard, but
13: It is. But there are things that we need in life. We can't escape having to buy them. So having the money to do so is really important, like food, for instance.
4: Yeah, absolutely.
13: So what is the new 60-30-10 budget rule, Nicole?
4: Yep, Lucianne. So it's an updated version if you've ever heard of the 50-30-20 budgeting rule. So with inflation, people are struggling to use that original rule where 50% of income would go toward needs. So housing, transportation, food, utilities, childcare costs, those are crazy high. And then 30% would go towards wants, so entertainment or fun things. And then the rest of the 20 would go towards savings and debt repayment. So that's kind of been the ideal standard since the early 2000s. But the updated rule allows for a bigger percentage of net income to go towards needs and then a little bit less towards the savings and debt repayment.
13: Wait a minute, though. It's interesting that the wants didn't change much. 30, it stayed at 30% of your income.
4: Yeah.
13: While the saving part of this went down to 10%.
4: Right.
13: Don't you think we need to rein it in on our wants and, you know, just tough it out for a while and save more, given the fact that a lot of this is because people weren't prepared for this kind of inflation?
4: Right. Yeah. I mean, that's a good point. I think that it's, you know, it's important to have those wants and those fun things still accounted for in your budget. So I think with this, it's more so geared for maybe people that are a little bit younger and they have more time to save. Like you said, though, if maybe someone's a little bit older, they are focusing more on retirement and investing or just savings in general, then maybe they can cut back a little bit more on wants and still keep that savings.
13: Besides younger people, who might this rule be a better fit for just overall?
4: Yep. So definitely younger people. And then also I would say people that live in a high cost of living state. So places like New York City or California, I see it all the time where people are spending 50, 60% of their income on just housing. So that's going to make it a lot more difficult for them to stay within that original 50-30-20.
13: Well, and I would argue that housing all over has gone up tremendously, and a lot of people are struggling with paying their rent.
4: Yeah,
13: it can be very difficult out there. So no matter where you live, we're going to take a look a little bit further into the 60-30-10 rule. What are some of the statistics showing about expenses and housing becoming more expensive?
4: Yeah, Lucianne, I don't mean to be depressing, but it's not looking too great. So the U.S. Census Bureau did a recent report, found that nearly half of all renter households, so that's about 21 million in the U.S., are living in what they call like a cost burden rental property. So that's when somebody's spending more than 30% of their income on housing. And then they have another category that's called severely cost burden households. That's when a household's spending more than 50% of their income on housing. And so in 2023, about 21.5 million renter households were under that category.
13: So homeowners spending more than 30% of their income on housing costs, how do they do it?
4: It's expensive too. So it's a little bit less compared to the renters. So about 18.8 million homeowners are spending more than that 30% of income on their housing costs. But homeowners insurance was definitely a factor with that. So that's a large cost, especially in certain states. And a decent amount of homeowners in that same year were paying $4,000 or more per year.
13: And I hate to tell everyone this, but insurance costs all across the country have gone up. But it does pay to shop around on that.
4: Yeah, absolutely. Yep. So that's something I recommend like every few years. I do that myself. I'll call different insurance companies, see if I can get the same coverage for a cheaper rate.
13: All right. What are some suggestions you have, Nicole, to help stay within the 60-30-10 guidelines, where 60% goes to your needs, like food and housing, 30% goes to your wants, like your entertainment, and 10% goes to saving, et cetera.
4: Mm-hmm. Yep, exactly. So the insurance, like you mentioned, that's a great one. Auto renters, homeowners, shop around, or just call your existing provider. Same thing with like utilities and see if they have any discounts. Because sometimes they may have something that they didn't have before, or they overlooked, and they might be able to give you a better price. Also, too, look at what percentage you're spending on that housing and transportation. Like, is there anything that you can make any changes to? Because that usually, those two expenses are usually our biggest expenses by far.
13: And also, what about those ancillary type things that we all need? Cell phones, et cetera. Mm-hmm. Talk a little bit about that.
4: Yeah. So that's a great point. So with like, internet, TV, cell phone providers, call around, ask about discounts. Sometimes like I remember my parents, like even the current provider that they had some sort of promotion going on. So they didn't have to cancel. They had a contract at the time, but they were able to get the same, you know, coverage and texting for a lower price.
13: So you call and you say, I see you have this deal for newcomers. Can you extend it to me?
4: Mm-hmm.
13: I'm shopping around right now.
4: Yep.
13: And they get a little nervous. They don't want to lose you as a customer.
4: Yeah, exactly. Yep. I do that. I used to have to do that with my internet all the time. And then finally they were like, okay, we have this deal where you're locked in for life at this price. So
13: our guest is Nicole Bernacek. She's financial education specialist at the University of Michigan Credit Union as we talk about a new budgeting model. It's the 60-30-10 rule. And let's talk a little bit more about the housing issue and transportation for that matter.
4: Mm-hmm.
13: When you are you know, trying to figure out your housing, are there other options for you? Because you're locked in usually, whether it's your mortgage or a rent. You might have a lease that takes you a year, 14 months, whatever it is. So you can't easily get out of it.
4: Right.
13: What are some other options you might have?
4: Yeah, that's exactly true, Lucienne. So it's not easy to get out of, you know, housing or transportation. We all need both of those. But I would say when it comes to like rent or even if you own a home, maybe if you have the possibility of like a trusted family member or friend to move in as a roommate and maybe help from expenses. If you have the option to move, the good thing with renting is usually that lease is only a year. So hopefully, you know, you're not locked in for too long and you can see if you can get something cheaper. Or if you do own a home, you could always potentially look at refinancing, maybe get a better interest rate or extend out that term to get the payments down.
13: Yeah, but there are costs to refinancing. So you've got to weigh that as well,
4: right?
13: Those fees. And if you can find a place that can greatly reduce those, it might be worth your while.
4: Exactly.
13: Yeah, good point.
4: Definitely.
13: Well, let's look at that 10% now. All right.
4: Mm-hmm.
13: So is there anything you can do with your savings to help grow that more?
4: Absolutely. Yep. So you could consider, I'm a big fan of a high yield savings account. So those are usually associated with online financial institutions. So something to consider. You can't go in person to get your money or talk to somebody. So it is going to take a few days to transfer. But a lot of those right now are paying about, I would say, 3 to 4% interest, which is not going to be the same as investing your money, but there's also no risk.
13: Mm-hmm.
4: Whereas a lot of standard savings accounts, those are, you know, probably 0.5% or less.
13: And that's a high yield savings account or CD, certificate of deposit?
4: Yep. So the CD is another option that you can do with like a bank or a credit union. And that does tie up your money for a little bit. So you pick a term, usually anywhere from 6 months to 5 years. And you can't touch your money for that period of time. Otherwise, you get penalized. But you also, a lot of those are between 3-4% interest, so a lot higher than standard savings.
13: Oh, okay. Mm-hmm. You just have to have that commitment and know your money's tied up for that amount of time.
4: Exactly.
13: And I assume the longer program for that would give you more money?
4: That's a good point. So actually, that's what I would have thought too. But typically what I see is it's going to vary depending on the institution. But usually around 12 months usually has the highest rate just because we don't know what the interest rates are going to be in 2, 3, 4 years.
13: Right.
4: So usually 12 months, I would say, has the highest.
13: So you really have to examine your budget on a regular basis make those decisions and switch things out if needed.
4: Yeah. Definitely try to get more bang for your buck if you can.
13: And, you know, when you work with people at University of Michigan Credit Union, the experts there can help keep you on top of this. Sit down and talk with them, right?
4: Yeah, definitely. So we do financial counseling. So myself and a lot of our staff are certified in that. And yeah, we're happy to meet with people individually, go over their budget, their debt, their credit. So any questions that they have, we can help out.
13: All right. You can find out more information online at umcu.org. That's umcu.org. You have one last point on here, and it was something I alluded to early on.
4: Yes.
13: So this is the 50-30-10 rule. And I was questioning why 30% stayed the same for those wants.
4: Mm-hmm.
13: Your last point?
4: Yep. So I did put on here to try to cut down wants or entertainment costs. And I know it's not easy. And even, you know, everything's gone up in price. So it's not easy to cut back on things that we enjoy. But if you have the ability to do that and maybe keep the needs at 50 and keep that savings up to the 20, I think that is definitely going to be more helpful in the long run. But, you know, do what you can, do the best that you can, and just try not to get too stressed out. It's not going to be a perfect percentage for everybody, but it's kind of a general guideline to make sure that you can afford everything.
13: Yeah, great ideas here from Nicole Bernacek, financial education specialist at UMCU. 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Different topics each month, right?
4: Yeah. Yep. Mm-hmm. We rotate them. Our home buyer ed is a super popular one. 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
13: All right. 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Thank you so much.
4: Thanks, Lucianne.
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13: We have a state budget in the state of Michigan. They had to work through the night to do it, but right before the holiday weekend, state lawmakers passed an $84 billion budget. It actually totals $75.1 billion on paper, but if you add in the Medicaid provider tax revenue, that gets you up to that $84 billion. So joining us today to talk about this is State Representative Ken Borton. He's a Republican out of the 105th House District out of the Gaylord area. And welcome into Ann Arbor's Talk Station 1290 WLBY. Are you happy with this budget?
2: Well, I don't know if anybody is completely happy. You know, they always talk about if somebody comes away from the table extremely happy, that means somebody's going to be disappointed, right? The best negotiations is when everybody leaves the table thinking that they probably should have been able to do a little bit better. And I think that's what we did with this one.
13: So we have a divided legislature here in Michigan, Republican majority House that you sit in, and then the Democratic controlled Senate. Describe the negotiations that led up to this bipartisan agreement. What did it take to get there, Representative Borton?
2: Yeah, absolutely. You know, everybody hears about, you know, like you just said, the all night final process of this, right? We were in session or on the House floor for almost 23 hours getting this done. But what a lot of people don't realize is all the work that goes into it prior to that. I mean, literally for months, you know, we've been working on this budget. I chair the Department of Agriculture budget. I chair the Department of Natural Resources budget. I've been working on those and had them pretty much completed several months ago. We negotiated a final budget with the department last week. And so there's a lot of time spent with subcommittee chairs, which I'm one of them, where we sit down and we let our other folks know exactly what we're thinking. It's a long, long involved process. So a lot of people think that it's dropped on us at the last second. It really isn't. We've spent many, many hours going over every single line in these budgets so we understand what we're voting on.
13: It was supposed to be adopted by July 1st. The legislature set that rule back in 2019. But this is the second consecutive year that you guys went past that. Whose fault was that?
2: Yeah, well, I don't know if I want to say whose fault it was, but I will mention that, you know, we were set to go a couple of weeks prior to that, but the governor took a little European vacation and did not let us know until literally we found out about it through the press, and we wanted to finish it up a week prior. So we had to wait for her to come back so we could really get the final negotiations done.
13: All right, what are some of the highlights of this this budget?
2: Actually, there's a lot of good things. First of all, we're spending less, which is a good thing. We've eliminated some more ghost employees. I'm sure you're familiar with ghost employees. Last year, we eliminated 2,000 of those positions. Well, we were able to find an additional 250 positions that were being funded but would never be filled. So we eliminated those. We actually funded two new state trooper schools. So that was something that was definitely important to our side of the aisle. The schools got a huge win out of this. The per pupil funding is at an all-time record high. And it's not only important to give a lot of money to the students, but also to help with the training of teachers. And I know we put, I think, $222 million into training teachers in areas of, how to handle kids with dyslexia. So there were a lot of great wins in there for both sides of the aisle.
13: How did you do the schools money when the actual school aid budget for K-12 schools is down 7% in this? How does that math work?
2: Yeah, you know, that's a great question, and I don't know exactly all the details. I wish I could. I'm not an accountant. I'm not a CPA. I rely on people that are much smarter than I am. So they just share that information with me, and I pass it on.
13: All right. So the per pupil funding allowance for schools went up by about $250. That now is going to be at, what, $10,300 per student in there. And there was a little bit of problem, although that deadline of July 1st, you had school districts that were trying to pass their budgets and trying to figure out what they had to work with. Was that a big problem, do you think, for them?
2: Yeah, you know, it was. You know, that was a priority for us. And again, we should have had that done a week prior. If all the parties would have been at the table, we would have. We were in a position to pass that. But yeah, that was important to us, to make sure the schools know exactly what they're going to have. Because like you said, they've got to prepare their budget. They need to be able to hit the ground running, and they count on us giving them those numbers.
13: We're talking with State Representative Ken Borton, a Republican, on the Lucy Ann Lance Show, 1290 WLBY. There are no new taxes in this. Our governor had proposed I guess you call them sin taxes, smokeless nicotine products, sports betting, online advertising, to help with Medicaid. How did all of that play out?
2: Yeah, actually, that was an area that we drew the line in the sand. There were going to be no fee increases, you know, whatsoever. It was something that the governor was proposing. Another area, too, that the other side of the aisle wanted to do, including the governor, they wanted to dip into the rainy day fund, you know, to fund some of these things, which is just crazy. That rainy day fund is there for emergencies, not to fund, you know, some program that you're interested in trying out. So that was a big win on our side, that no taxes, no fees, and no dipping into the rainy day fund.
13: This is a 1,000 or so page document. I understand it takes like more than an hour to read.
2: Yeah.
13: And you got it, and everyone was able to sort through it within not very long in order to pass this. How does that work for you lawmakers?
2: Yeah, and again, it's not like, you know, we only had a couple of hours to read this. Yes, the final document, you know, what we're doing with the final document is all the subcommittee chairs are going to their individual budgets. You know, again, I went to the DNR budget. I went to the Department of Ag budget just to look through it to make sure that everything we negotiated is in there and spelled out correctly, that there's no errors. So, yeah, even though it's an extremely large document, the overwhelming majority of that, all of us knew exactly what was going to be there. We've read it many times over, and this was just a final edit, if you want to say, just to make sure that nothing changed or there were no surprises in our budgets.
13: I think it's really interesting for all of us who were just kind of casually looking in on this to understand that process. There's a lot that goes into being a lawmaker, and we really appreciate the work all of you do up in Lansing. Representative Borton, what's next? How do you look at the year ahead now with this new budget and the hopes and dreams you have for the state of Michigan and its people?
2: Yeah, obviously the budget, you know, that's the first step, you know, in getting some of our priorities off the ground. So we're going to be taking a look at that. Transparency is going to be extremely important to us. We want to make sure that this money that we've allocated for these budgets is being spent properly, first of all, and that it's actually being effective. So we'll be looking at that. And believe it or not, we're already going to be starting on next year's budget. So, yeah, there's no rest in the budget process.
13: Wow. What are some of the key issues coming up in the new year, do you think?
2: There's a lot of things that we need to take a look at. I'm trying to think specifically. I know in my budgets, you know, again, we're going to take a look at the departments and make sure that they're spending the money wisely, and that there's going to continue to be transparency, and we're going to continue to eliminate the fraud and the waste and the abuse. And it's an ongoing process. There's going to be a lot of oversight involved this next year. So a lot of work's going to go into it.
13: There were a lot of concerns for people who have family members who are disabled. How did they fare in this budget?
2: Yeah, you know, that's an area that's outside of my expertise, obviously. You know, cursory, taking a look at it, talking with the MDHHS chairs. I think they were pretty satisfied on both sides of the aisle that, you know, that our citizens that are most vulnerable are going to be taken care of.
13: All right. Well, I do believe that is important, and we'll see how all of this works out. Glad you guys were able to do this before the holiday. It was a little bit of a relief, wasn't it?
2: Yeah, it absolutely was. But I'll tell you, for a couple of days, I was very confused what day it was. Yeah. We started Thursday night. It was Friday morning. I took a nap in Lansing, and then I drove back to Gaylord, and I thought it was Saturday, and it was still Friday. I couldn't figure out how we got all that done in one day.
13: We were just talking on the air, my producer and I, about how we were confused over the weekend, and we didn't have anything like that going on, but we were watching from afar. We thank you so much, Representative Ken Borton with the state of Michigan and the legislature. Great talking with you today. Glad the budget now is completed. Take care.
2: Thanks. Great talking with you. Thank you.
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1: From ABC News, I'm Brian Clark. President Trump simultaneously rang the opening bells for the New York Stock Exchange and the NASDAQ. He did it from the Oval Office to celebrate the new tax-advantaged investment accounts for children.
2: Parents, loved ones, churches, and generous companies and individuals will be able to contribute funds to these accounts to grow throughout the child's life.
1: Later today, the president travels to Turkey for a two-day NATO summit where defense spending among NATO members is just one of many tensions that could be at play. ABC's Britt Clennett has more from the foreign desk.
3: Diplomats among NATO nations, they say that leaders, they are weighing fresh pledges of these, you know, advanced air defense systems and a multi-year support framework. But, you know, some allies have been slow to follow through and deliver on those earlier promises. So there's real uncertainty about how far they'll go this time.
1: That also includes support for Ukraine, still targeted by Russian attacks. 18 people were killed overnight. President Trump is scheduled to meet with Ukrainian President Volodymyr Zelensky. Today in Provo, Utah, Tyler Robinson will appear in front of a judge for evidence and testimony. He is suspected of killing Charlie Kirk last year. ABC's Alex Stone has details.
4: 10 months after Tyler Robinson allegedly shot and killed Charlie Kirk during a speech at Utah Valley University, only a few miles north of the courthouse here, today Robinson is set to have his preliminary hearing. It'll be like a mini trial, and it's expected to last all week as prosecutors try to prove to a judge they have enough evidence to take the case to trial. For the first time, evidence and testimony will be presented against Robinson, and for the first time, Charlie Kirk's parents and his wife Erica will attend court. Alex Stone, ABC News, Provo, Utah.
1: The U.S. takes on Belgium in Seattle at 5 Eastern in a round of 16 game at the World Cup. 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
1: The funeral procession for Iran's supreme leader continues today as many in the crowd call for revenge against the U.S. and Israel. ABC's James Longman has details from the foreign desk.
7: Much of the country has closed down and hundreds of thousands of Iranians have poured into the streets to mourn Ayatollah Ali Khamenei, who was killed back in February by the U.S. and Israeli airstrikes. Some in the crowds have held signs calling for President Trump and Prime Minister Netanyahu to be killed in revenge. A banner with the president's face on it has been stretched along a bridge for the crowd to throw stones at.
1: The Trump administration over the weekend continued efforts to change or alter exhibits at several prominent museums, says ABC's Sophie Flay.
8: The report, released by the White House Domestic Policy Council, claims the Smithsonian cannot be trusted to tell America's story honestly. The report singles out the National Museum of American History, saying it would benefit most Americans if the Smithsonian's flagship history museum had a label at every entrance that reads, "Warning, the exhibits in this museum were prepared by people who don't want you to love your country."
1: Critics say the administration is trying to whitewash history. Someone stealing sewer drain covers from residents of the Bermall Heights neighborhood of San Francisco. Victims are learning they're responsible for the $20 replacement cost. Ruth Hidalgo lives there and says she wants to know why the covers are the target.
9: For somebody to continually do it and then hit every house on the whole hill, what's going on?
1: Police are looking into the theft. I'm Brian Clark.
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11: Coming up this hour, we will take you to the movies with Perry Seibert from the Michigan Movie Critic Guild. Also on the way, we are going to be talking on our A2Y Chamber Report today to an interesting woman who started out her career in nonprofit work, but today she is a franchise owner of an unusual company. 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

0: What if your daughter's diamond is bigger than your wife's? Will she always tell you that it really doesn't matter? Hashtag just saying. Hashtag we can help. Who is true love? Celebrate the moments. What if she wants you to spend more time with her and you want to golf more? Negotiate. Give her diamonds from Lewis. Lewis Jeweler, celebrate
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2: 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I'm Jim Ryan, ABC News. Those stories are coming up in Wall Street Now.
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2: From ABC News, Wall Street Now. After a strong but holiday-shortened week, the major stock averages are poised to extend last Thursday's gains. The Dow is sitting at a new record high, and futures point to gains at the start of trade today. S&P and NASDAQ futures also were looking up. The rising number of tankers making their way through the Strait of Hormuz means more oil on the world market and a lower price. International benchmark Brent crude was trading this morning at around $71.50 a barrel. That could mean good news for drivers later this summer. So could this. In a weekend meeting, OPEC countries agreed to raise production in August by about 188,000 barrels per day. That would be the fifth straight month of increases. World Cup has been a bonanza, not only for national pride in the competing teams, but in gambling. Kalshi, the biggest of the prediction markets, saw more than $31 billion in volume in June. That compares with only $18 billion in May. Jim Ryan, ABC News.
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6: He's the one, the only, Perry Seibert from the Michigan Movie Critics Guild on Talking Pictures each week on the Lucy Ann Land Show, Ann Arbor's talk station, 1290 WLBY. The movie today is Remarkably Bright Creatures. I've been hearing a lot about this. And anytime there's an animal in a movie, I love it, especially a talking animal. Here's Remarkably Bright Perry.
7: Well, thank you for that.
6: Yeah,
7: thank you for that.
6: You're welcome. Yes. Set this up for us.
7: This is an adaptation of a best-selling novel by Shelby Van Pelt. It stars Sally Field as an older woman named Tova who works as a janitor at an aquarium somewhere in Washington State, I think is where this is supposed to take place. And it is about her very small life and how it changes when a young, I think late 20s, early 30s, something we never get a real lock in on the age, young man played by Lewis Pullman arrives in town searching for somebody.
8: Humans, for the most part, are inept creatures.
9: Tova, I'm not touching some random kid's gum.
10: I'm not asking you to chew it. Just get it off the floor.
8: From this side of the tank, I've seen it all.
10: I suppose you're the person they hired to take over for me?
9: I really need this job.
10: Circular motions, not up and down.
8: Of all the humans, I suppose I mind the cleaning lady the least.
10: There is a right way and a wrong way to do things.
9: She's insane. It's all she has.
11: Hello, my lovely.
12: Breathing in,

0: oh, this looks so sweet.
1: So that is, yes, sweet is a good word for what they are going for. Absolutely.
0: That is the octopus talking in the beginning there.
1: Yes, the book is narrated by the octopus. And so this movie does the very smart thing of not anthropomorphizing the animal. It doesn't have lips that move to talk. You just have the exceptional Alfred Molina, one of my favorite actors on the planet, one of my few people on the list of cinematic bacon. You put Alfred Molina in something, it's automatically better. To voice the very smart, the remarkably bright octopus who knows more than the humans and helps push the story along. Look, it's the kind of movie that works because the story would work without the octopus. Okay, the story is rock solid. The interaction between these two characters who are very different, who come together and, you know, learn a little about themselves, learn a little about each other, lead to a better place in both their lives. But the octopus gives it a nice sort of magical realist twist that is playful, and it's always fun to look at octopuses swim. It's just they're just a good film subject, Lucy, and they're interesting to look at.
0: Oh, right? Because they're so unusual. Yes,
1: they are, and very bright by all accounts.
0: Yeah.
1: Like I said, the premise is Lewis Pullman's character, Bill Pullman's son. If you haven't seen Lewis yet, he's having quite the career.
0: That's his son. Oh.
1: Yeah. Oh, look at it. You could see it right away. Yes, they are. Oh. He absolutely looks like Bill Pullman's son. He doesn't look exactly like Bill Pullman, but he looks exactly like Bill Pullman's son. Yes.
0: Yeah.
1: Tova is at a place where she's thinking about selling her lovely house that she's lived in alone since her husband passed away. She has not a lot of friends, although she has something called the Knitwits. She has four dear friends who they get together and knit, and they gossip endlessly, although she doesn't like to take part in the gossip. And these two small lives collide, changing both of them. Like I said, I think the less I say about what's going on in this movie, the better. Mm-hmm. It is a small movie that feels like it's based on a book. I mean that as a compliment, mostly. It is a film that's really well – it's a story that is very well structured. That said, it is a story that is told entirely in dialogue. This is not the most cinematic thing on the planet, and nor does it have all that great a number of surprise twists in the plot to keep you guessing. It's not that kind of movie either. It's just a very pleasant hour and 50 minutes hanging around two people that you – like getting to know and enjoy watching them be together. It's perfectly serviceable in that capacity. It is. It's a very nice movie. It's a very sweet movie. It's not the most interesting movie in the world, but I don't think it's trying to be. I think there's a reason this is on Netflix and not picked up by a major studio. I think they would have had a hard time selling this other than on Sally Field, who is doing really great work and has been for like the last 10 years, especially. I don't mean to imply that she's only been doing great work for the last 10 years, but you know, Meryl Streep gets all kinds of buzz for being a genuine movie star at, you know, about the same age. And that's very true. She has giant commercial hits. Sally Field has not had that. But if you go and look over that filmography of the last 10 years, there's a lot of really solid movies and a lot of really solid work out of her. She's very good here. It's not, you know, one of her all-time greats. Like I said, it's not subtle enough a film to allow for a lot of really great acting. But like I said, this totally works. If you like this trailer, you will love the movie.
0: I love the trailer, but there was something about Sally Field's performance that seemed – she's playing an older character than her real self, number one. Number two
1: – not by much.
0: Maybe.
1: Not by much.
0: Well, then she looks pretty darn good for her age.
1: She does. Absolutely.
0: Yeah, that's
1: absolutely
0: a good point. This woman's probably in her late 70s in this movie, and she's got to be, what, in her mid-70s?
1: I will. You vamp while I look it up.
0: Okay. So here's the problem I had. It almost as if she was acting like an older person. Too much. For me, it wasn't as believable. And maybe that's because we love her as Sally Field in The Nun. What was that one? The Nun? The Flying Nun.
1: The Flying Nun.
0: That's how I think of Sally Field.
1: Smokey and the Bandit. I mean, I could go through this all day long if you want to go through Sally Field.
0: I think of her as a young person, and she does look like a young person. So this, to me, was her playing old, and it wasn't as believable as I thought it should be.
1: She'll be 80 this year.
0: Oh my gosh, well, that's the problem. She just has that young look about her.
1: Age. Yeah, she's always looked in the best way, girlish. Like she has always looked. Yes, she's always looked young.
0: Yeah. Oh wow.
1: And she's you know, I absolutely wonderful is far too strong a series of words I'd like to say for this. It's a really enjoyable movie. It's a nice simple thing. I can't tell you have to see it, Lucien. It's not setting the world on fire. If you haven't figured this out before the big reveal, you haven't been watching enough movies. You haven't been listening to enough stories. That's fine.
0: I can't figure out where it's going. I kind of know.
1: Once the story sets it, there's a point at which you will be ahead of the movie. I promise you. Okay. I promise anybody this to be the case. Oh. And not that that's a problem. Like I said, it's not hung up on being this huge twist. It is just a very simple, well-structured story about two people who change each other's lives. Yeah. Who start out not liking each other and then change each other's lives. And full of wonderful people on the sideline. All her friends are all very entertaining. The great Colm Meaney, the Irish actor, plays the local sort of convenience store owner. He's wonderful. Truthfully, two cinematic bacons for the price of one in this movie. Colm Meaney, I feel the same way about. He's great in everything and makes something more fun. He's spectacular. We meet him right up top and like, oh, he's a colorful character in this small town. I want to hang around this small town because he's in it. That is the kind of movie this is. If this weren't so insistent on wanting to tell this story, and I don't mean that in a bad way, this is the kind of world where that they make series out of now. This would be a TV show just to hang around this town and meet and hang out with these people. That's what the rhythm of this is.
0: Yeah.
1: And so I'm glad that it's a movie. I'm like, just tell me one story. Tell me one good story, please. It's fine. I don't need to keep coming back week after week.
0: Yeah.
1: And it's like I said, it's good. This is a polite 3-star review, Lucien.
0: Okay.
1: It's the most boring thing on the planet. It's a polite 3-star review for a polite 3-star movie.
0: Oh, I think it's got more than that, but that's because I look for something different than you do in movies, I think.
1: I said it's good. I like it.
0: Yeah,
1: there's not a ton to talk about.
0: I know what you mean, but I do love that small town feel. I love the you know, the back and forth with character friends that are in there. And I think the fact that both of these characters have a sadness in them.
1: Very much so.
0: That's got to be the realization in the end of how that comes together in some way, I'm sure.
1: Very much so. It's a movie about living your best life and finding your home. That's very much what it's about.
0: Nice.
1: And that is something.
0: See, to me,
1: even
0: the, that's all
1: even
0: I need.
1: The octopus is dealing with.
0: Yes, and that's all I need in a movie.
1: Yeah.
0: I understand a few tears are shed in it, so be advised.
1: If you like to cry in a movie, this one will get you there.
0: It's called Remarkably Bright Creatures. And when's the last time you saw a movie that had an octopus in it? Come on. I mean,
1: it was a big documentary just a couple of years ago all about an octopus.
0: Really?
1: Yes, absolutely. I think it won the Oscar. Yeah.
0: How did I miss that?
1: I don't know, but now it's
0: who was that? What was that?
1: I can't remember the name of the film is absolutely escaping me at this point. But yeah, there was a huge film about about a very smart octopus that was. This is not based on that in any capacity. This is not inspired by that in the slightest. This is inspired by a fictional book. But it's all about how smart octopuses are and how we should be taking care of them and whatnot.
0: And not eating calamari.
1: Well, that's squid. That's not quite the same thing. So, you know,
0: I thought it was octopus. There's octopi. You're right. There's squid. Yeah.
1: Don't take me to calamari, Lucien. Come on. Don't do that to me.
0: I know. It's so good. I love you, Perry. He's remarkably bright, and now you know why. Perry Seibert with his review today of Remarkably Bright Creatures right here on Ann Arbor's Talk Station 1290.
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0: I did it. I pulled the trigger. I got YouTube streaming. I am now part of the rest of the world, I guess. What do you think?
15: It's good. I mean, overall, I would do wish streaming wasn't a thing. Everything was still on cable, dish. Because there's so many issues between contracts, this and that. But that, I mean, nonetheless, it's pretty exciting, though.
0: So, you know what's not exciting? I don't know how to use it. You have to come over and show me, because I want to turn on my TV and I want to go to my channels. 247, HGTV, Fox News, all the everything else, C-SPAN. Where's my lineup? Okay, I saw the TV guide. I don't want to search like that. I just want it to come up like it used to come up.
15: All you have to do on it's
0: I used sure. to know a channel to go pop. To. There's no channel.
15: There's channel numbers.
0: There are?
15: Like local 4 and channel 2 and stuff and channel 7. And
0: but when I'm in YouTube, I don't know. I don't understand.
15: When you're in YouTube, you go if you see the top of the page, you see it says live.
0: I went to live.
15: That'll show you the guide.
0: Okay. But as I go through the guide, they're not all in there. I didn't see them anyway.
15: Should be.
0: Okay. And then I did find HGTV on the guide. So then I click that. But then it goes to the HGTV page. And then it's got all the content. I get the idea of you can watch what you want when you want. I want to watch the live stream.
15: Well, if you're on the live tab, that shouldn't take you to the
0: page. Yeah, it's not doing
15: page.
0: I don't know what's going on.
15: It probably pops up and then you click join live. I think that's an option on it.
0: All right. Well, look, I was going to have you come over and show me how.
15: If you don't figure out today, then I'll
0: get a new TV for the bedroom. It's a 40-inch TV, which is plenty big for me. And it's a Fire. It's a, what's the one that's in something, Insignia?
15: Yes.
0: Fire TV, whatever that means.
15: It's a built-in smart TV, Amazon Fire.
0: It's, yes. Okay, now I didn't understand that it was Amazon related when I got it.
7: which I don't understand why it has. I don't get that.
15: It's their Fire Stick is Amazon's thing.
7: Oh, so I have a Fire Stick now?
15: Well, it's built into your TV.
7: Oh, wow.
15: You can get a Fire Stick. Say if you have a 10-year-old TV that's not a smart TV, you can plug a Fire Stick in. It'll act like a smart TV.
7: How do 90-year-old people watch TV? There's no way they could do this. There's no way.
15: Cable.
7: Yeah, well, that was not an option this time for me.
15: And with all these companies, just contracts always and negotiations, there's the channels are never, like with like Channel 7, Xfinity and all that still going on, so Scripps. Well, it's over, but like, for example, my uncle has Dish or DirecTV, but he's still not able to watch Channel 7.
7: Why? Because they're still doing contract stuff with them?
15: I think so.
7: Oh, my gosh. Well, I can't even find Channel 7, so.
15: it's on there.
7: All right, I'll keep looking. There is some big TV watching tonight, though.
15: Monday Night Football.
7: Monday Night Football doesn't start yet. That's August. What are you talking about?
15: Football. Soccer.
7: Oh, football.
15: Yes.
7: Tell us what's happening.
15: USA taking on Belgium in the round of 16 elimination game. If they don't win, they go home. Well, they're already home, but the U.S. is already home. But it's pretty exciting. I mean, Mexico-England last night was a nail-biter. Cape Verde Friday night took Argentina to the wire. Some good soccer. I've mentioned before, I'm not the biggest soccer fan, but when your team's doing pretty good, we've scored 10 goals this World Cup, considering we scored 3 all of last World Cup. We got our star player back, too.
7: Who was that?
15: good question.
7: Is that Folarin guy?
15: Yes. Balogun?
7: Yes. Okay. So President Trump made a call.
15: He did.
7: How do you feel about that? I know he fancies himself as a sports guru, but when you are the president of the United States, shouldn't you kind of stay out of that?
15: I think so. I guess stuff like this, I look at it as like, what if a Belgian player was given a red card and then the Belgian prime minister, you know, leader reached out to FIFA and pleaded and it happened, and he's able to play, which is fine, but...
7: So he made a call to FIFA president Gianni Infantino. Is that how you say his name, Infantino? Because Balogun's red card situation... What is a red card? That's the worst penalty you can get, is that right?
15: It's like a game misconduct. So you get... You basically get kicked out
7: for
15: the rest of that game and the next game,
7: pretty
15: much.
7: Did he deserve it?
15: A lot of people, no. A lot of people are saying it was not a good call at all.
7: Oh, well, you know, but the problem
15: is... Yeah, but for it to come down to a president to,
7: force
15: a hand.
7: It taints the rest of our victories, right?
15: I'd say so.
7: Yeah, I kind of agree with that.
15: Belgium's going to put an asterisk next to our win or their loss.
7: Right.
15: But It's, he's playing at the, you know, at the end of the day, at the end of today, hopefully we're up
7: right.
15: And hopefully he,
7: He doesn't have to serve the automatic one match suspension.
15: Yeah. So he's playing today. But it should be a good game. I mean, round of 16,
7: isn't there a way that could have been reviewed by, someone else besides the president bringing it up, someone within the organization?
15: You'd think so.
7: I mean, because it may be that they did review it after the president's call and said, okay, yeah, this wasn't right, which is fine.
15: Well, they didn't call the red card initially anyways. They waited like a minute or so.
7: Mm-hmm.
15: And after they reviewed it, they gave him a red card. The initial review. So, I don't know. I'm not...
7: So, here's what CNN says. Okay, the International Governing Body's Disciplinary Committee elected to utilize Article 27 of its code. That allows the judicial body to fully or partially suspend the implementation of an on-pitch disciplinary measure. Pitch is the course
15: field.
7: or the field. on-pitch disciplinary measure under a probationary period. I know so very little about soccer. There's precedent for such a move, but not under extraordinary circumstances such as this. Balogun was sent off in the 64th minute following a VAR review for a challenge that stepped on the ankle of Bosnian defender Tariq Muharramovic, an offense classified under serious foul play. The striker has been the focal point of Mauricio Pochettino's high-pressing attack, establishing himself as the team's top scorer of the tournament with 3 goals in 4 matches. He scored in the first half against Bosnia and Herzegovina before his exit. It was an offense that would have seen Balogun miss Monday's match before FIFA's intervention. Now, the one-match ban is suspended for a probationary period of 1 year. This means that the red card remains on his record, but his mandatory match suspension is put on hold. If he commits another infringement of a similar nature during the period, the suspension will be immediately reinstated alongside any new penalties. Oh, I didn't realize that the penalties, I mean, that it still is on his card, on his record, and that it's going to, he'll have to pay the piper later. I would have.
15: I did hear that. It's like an appeal, pretty much. And during the appeal, it's not like, you know, he's not guilty. So they just kind of prolong it and push it down.
7: I guess that's fair. But it's too bad someone else couldn't have appealed it. The coach, the whoever, I don't know.
15: But how are they going to enforce it? You know, World Cup's over in about a week and a half, 2 weeks.
7: Right.
15: So in 4 years, is he not going to play the first couple games? I don't know. I don't know.
7: What do they play next year? Do they play anything?
15: Well, the national team, no. Maybe
7: Is this the Olympics of soccer?
15: Yeah. Oh. Happens every 4 years.
7: Oh, okay.
15: I mean, I know the national teams do stuff, but I don't think under the FIFA organization, if that makes sense, you know.
7: Mm. Trump's role, especially given his tight relationship with Infantino, will only heighten the scrutiny. His call to Infantino happened days before the decision to suspend the one-match ban was announced. Trump took to Truth Social to applaud FIFA's decision. Thank you to FIFA for doing what was right and reversing a great injustice. Now more questions will be raised about how involved the president was in influencing that ruling in this CNN take on this. FIFA even went so far as to bestow a Peace Prize Award on Trump at the World Cup draw late last year. The move was widely viewed as an attempt to flatter the American president and compensate after his failure to secure a long-desired Nobel Peace Prize. So this is going both ways. They're stroking each other from every side. FIFA's to Trump, Trump to FIFA. Wild.
15: Nothing like scratching the backs of each other. And it's not only FIFA seeing... No, I wouldn't say similar things to that matter in NCAA or, I don't know, it's just a lot of outside hands trying to convene and trying to, you know, make stuff happen.
7: All right, so CNN also reports that this is not the first time. This is not the first time FIFA has used Article 27 to clear a player in time for major World Cup action. In November, Portuguese captain Cristiano Ronaldo faced a standard 3-match ban for violent conduct after receiving a straight red card for an elbow against the Republic of Ireland during a qualifier. After serving just one match of that ban against Armenia, FIFA's disciplinary committee commuted the final 2 games of his suspension to a 1-year probation period, citing his historically clean record. That decision kept Ronaldo eligible for Portugal's opening group matches in this 2026 tournament. FIFA's leniency with Balogun marks a similar use of discretionary power, keeping one of the host nation's brightest stars on the pitch when it matters most. On the pitch. That's a funny term, isn't it? The pitch.
15: Pitch, yeah. Just like a keeper or 1-0. They don't say 1-0. They say 1-0. They say
7: really?
15: Nil.
7: Nil?
15: N-I-L. N-I-L. Yeah. It's not a goalie, it's a keeper. It's like, okay, well, it's a goalie. It's the one of the more taxing sports. I think they should shrink the field. you know, have a couple play, couple less players on it. It's like, I saw a pretty funny caption. It was like, it was a picture of what offsides is. And offsides in soccer is a little different than hockey. You know, there's a certain, it's like an invisible line that the ball has to pass first. And basically the caption was, if any Americans wondering if anything, what offsides is, pretty much means when anything exciting happens, it's offsides. When something actually happens, there's usually, they don't do it right. So it's,
7: well, it's not the only sport that has funny names like nil for zero. Tennis is love. Zero in tennis is love. I looked that up, by the way, because I was wondering where that came from. There are two theories. One is the French egg theory, because zero looks like an egg. And the French word for egg is l'œuf, L-O-E-U-F. And that turned into love, l'œuf, l'œuf. And then the second theory is the love of the game theory. Another common belief is that it comes from the idiom playing for the love of the game. This means that a player who hasn't scored any points is still playing purely for the love of the game. 0 points, love, we love the game.
15: Sure. Sure. It's just, I don't know. I guess love is not the biggest thing I worry about with tennis. It's the actual scoring. 15, 30, 40, 40, you know what I mean?
7: Like, right, that's odd too, yeah.
15: It's not all 15, it's 15, 5, 10, whatever, yeah.
7: Do you play tennis?
15: No, I played enough on the Wii growing up.
7: Oh, sign of the times and the ages in the studio. 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
15: Yep.
7: Go USA.
15: Go USA.
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16: From the Cook and White Heating and Cooling Newsroom, I'm Renee Vitale. President Trump marked America's 250th birthday with a patriotic celebration on the National Mall, calling it one of the nation's most joyous milestones while honoring veterans and key moments in American history. The speech also took a sharp political turn as Trump criticized Democrats, warned of what he called a growing communist threat, and renewed his push for the Save America Act, urging Congress to pass the bill requiring proof of U.S. citizenship to register to vote. The celebration, delayed briefly by severe weather, featured military flyovers and a massive fireworks display as millions of Americans marked the nation's semi-quincentennial across the country. Michigan's only women prison is now dealing with the death of a fourth inmate since May 13th. The latest victim has been identified as 62-year-old Dalpenia Jones. She was found in her cell having health problems and rushed to Trinity Health Hospital and underwent surgery. The Michigan Department of Corrections has been under intense scrutiny over living conditions at the Women's Huron Valley facility over inmate complaints of living conditions. Michigan lawmakers approved a new state budget early Friday morning after nearly 23 straight hours of debate at the Capitol. The late night deal, described as compromise, came after tense negotiations over spending priorities, including schools, infrastructure, and public services. Leaders in both chambers say that the agreement was reached just in time to avoid a partial government shutdown, though some lawmakers on both sides criticize parts of the plan as rushed. The budget now heads to the governor's desk for final approval. That's the latest from the Cook and White Newsroom. 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
17: I'm Ira Weintraub with the Santa Barbara Sports Update. The Tigers beat the Texas Rangers 6-3 yesterday, wrapping up their three-game series in Arlington, Texas. Riley Green went 3-for-4, including his two-run home run in the fourth inning and his two-run triple in the fifth. That was after he made a spectacular catch in left field in the third inning. The Tigers, who won 2 of 3 games against the Rangers and are 3-1 to start July, are off today. Then they return home for a 6-game homestand with games against the Athletics tomorrow, Wednesday, and Thursday night, all starting at 6:40, followed by a 3-game series with the Philadelphia Phillies before we reach the MLB All-Star break. The All-Star festivities and game will take place in Philadelphia, with the All-Star game being played next Tuesday, July 14th. Catcher Dylan Dingler, infielder Kevin McGonigal, and outfielder Riley Green will represent Detroit at the Midsummer Classic. Yesterday in the World Cup round of 16, Norway beat Brazil 2-1 in East Rutherford, New Jersey. England beat Mexico 3-2 in Mexico City. Today, Team USA plays Belgium in Seattle at 8 p.m. Eastern time. Portugal plays Spain in Arlington, Texas at 3 p.m. Eastern. The World Cup quarterfinals are this Thursday, Friday, and Saturday. The semifinals are next Tuesday and Wednesday. The third-place game will be played Saturday, July 18th in Miami. The World Cup final will be played Sunday, July 19th in East Rutherford, New Jersey. 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
19: Un movie de Minions con Monstras.
20: Minions and Monsters mustered up $60 million at the box office, way below the $80 million that had been projected for the family film over the extended holiday weekend. It marks the lowest opening for the spin-off Minions series and for the larger Despicable Me universe.
21: What are you, some sort of old man toy?
22: What?
20: Toy Story 5, meanwhile, notched the number 2 slot with $31 million in its third week of release.
23: You cannot give up on me.
20: And Supergirl slid to third place, raking in $9.6 million. That's a 74% drop-off from its debut last weekend. Speaking of the box office, the low-budget horror hit Obsession has now surpassed $400 million in ticket sales. It was made for less than $1 million.
24: Yo, Adrian! Adrian!
20: And happy birthday to Rocky Balboa himself. Sylvester Stallone is turning 80 today.
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0: All right, we get more on the World Cup going on as we brace for the United States performance tonight at 8 o'clock. Let's get the latest, though, with Brad Milkey as he and Christiane Cordaro break down the president's influence on the World Cup decision.
31: Now, speaking of America, tonight could be the biggest night in the history of American men's soccer. The national team is about to take on Belgium in the round of 16, with a chance to get to the quarterfinals for the first time in a generation at a home World Cup. And guess what? They gave us Monday Night Football in Seattle, prime time in one of America's loudest stadiums. Fox had already been shattering viewership records for soccer in this country. This is likely to surpass them all. There's only been one thing wrong, though. In our previous game, our leading goal scorer, Follerin Balogun, had been suspended.
1: Yeah, it's going to be a red card.
3: The fight of the season is red card.
1: Wow.
31: You could hear the shock in the commentator's voice, not just because of a seemingly innocuous foul, but because the consequences for a red card are so enormous. Not only does your team have to play a man down for the rest of that game, but the offending player is then banned from the next game, no questions asked. But yesterday, FIFA, the sports sanctioning body and the organizers of the FIFA World Cup, announced a big change. Flo Balogun is back. He's not being suspended for tonight's game. Soccer fans mainly welcomed the outcome. Many agreed the red card was unjustified, but the process has people around the world now asking, was this decision about sports or something else? ABC's Christiane Cordero knows ball. She's been following the World Cup from city to city. She joins us now from Washington. Christiane, what changed here?
4: Well, what changed was FIFA somewhat unexpectedly said that they are going to change the punishment itself. So they didn't so much as reverse the decision, because that would admit some kind of wrongdoing from the referee. It also is very hard to do that because the call itself was reviewed by the video assistant referee. So essentially within the game, they doubled down on the choice that they made. But at some point in the days that followed, FIFA said, we're not going to directly implement this one game suspension, which is standard for a red card. You automatically sit out the next match. Instead, they said, we're going to change this to a probation of 1 year, and we're going to implement the suspension another time, which is extremely rare.
31: So that's a huge deal for the U.S. then, right? They like get their full complement of players.
4: 100%. I mean, everyone who has been rooting for the U.S. men's national team is excited that Flo Balogun gets to play. And how could you not? He scored 3 goals in 4 games. He's arguably our best player on the pitch right now. And it's just really exciting to watch. But it also comes with a little bit of controversy in itself of, like, how did FIFA come to this decision? Because they haven't actually said.
31: Right, this is my question, because, and this is why I think the story matters, even if you don't care about soccer, because we already know President Trump was instrumental in getting the tournament here. FIFA clearly sees the value in the U.S. as a host country, but also just as a potential soccer hotbed in the future. They rented offices, guess what, in Trump Tower. That is where they pay their lease to now. So I guess the question, Christiane, is what was the rationale for this decision? Do we know?
4: It's a good question. And what we can say is that, according to sources, President Trump actually called FIFA's president Gianni Infantino last week at some point, urging him to review the matter.
31: Wow.
4: So that certainly does open the door for some kind of, at the very least, conversations that happened between the two. And we know the two have had a friendship in the past, to say the least. President Trump hosted Infantino at the White House leading up to the World Cup. We'll remember Infantino awarded President Trump the first of its kind FIFA Peace Prize shortly after Trump was upset that he didn't win the Nobel Peace Prize. It's unclear exactly how far of an influence President Trump had in this decision specifically, but he did thank FIFA in a social media post soon after it was made public. Mm-hmm. So it rightfully warrants some questions.
31: I was going to say, not the first time this rule, this sort of like, hey, actually, we'll forgo the suspension, has been implemented. Cristiano Ronaldo, it's the reason he got to play in his first game in this World Cup. But huge moment. And now the rest of the world sort of being like, whoa, whoa, whoa. Why is the U.S. get the benefit of the doubt here? Christiane Cordero, thank you so much.
4: Thank you.
7: All right. Now that I heard their take on this, which was a lot about what we were talking about earlier, but it just occurred to me something. What if all of this was orchestrated? Because it pays to have someone like this guy playing in the World Cup. More people will be talking about, more people will be interested in watching it. That's what they want. This is an event, like you said, Derek, once every 4 years, this whole series comes around. So you brought up a good point. What did you say to me? If that's true, and they really wanted him to play anyway,
15: then why did they delay and still give him the red card?
7: Because someone like me, who doesn't care anything about soccer, I mean, I love these kinds of events. Don't get me wrong. I'm a big USA promoter, and you know, I'll be out there cheering just like the rest of you. But I'm talking about something that normally wouldn't be part of my, I don't know, caring about. And this is what they want. They want people to talk about. Now everyone knows it's 8 o'clock tonight. Everyone's going to be tuning in. They want to see what happens with him. I don't know.
15: I mean, that's... I hope that's not true.
7: I know.
15: Just because... Basically, that lacks, I don't know, it's not like
7: integrity.
15: And accountability. It's like, oh, well, you know, he's a star player. It's a really big game. Let's let him play, you know. Just, I don't know.
7: Yeah.
15: Hopefully we win. That's all I got to
7: say. That's all we care about. All right. Even if the president has to nudge him a little bit.
15: Maybe.
7: Hey, if you're looking for the perfect ring, bracelet, or watch to adorn your look, Lewis Jewelers in Ann Arbor is a family-owned, full-service jewelry store that offers access to all worldwide major brands, and they do repairs, engraving, and custom work in-house, which I think is so important. In fact, I've got a beautiful ring that I have waiting to take into them to get fixed, to get repaired, and they do such a lovely job because, once again, a stone fell out of it. 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
19: 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This is Bloomberg Intelligence with Paul Sweeney, Scarlett Fu, and Charlie Pellett. There's a lot going on today, starting with the fact that you have the markets in rally mode. The S&P 500 up 0.2%. The Nasdaq doing even better. We're going to check in with Tim Craighead. He is our Global Chief Content Officer on 10 companies to watch right now. They cover the gamut, chips, chocolate, and Barbie. We'll get to that shortly. Kim Forrest, founder and CIO of Boca Capital Partners, will join us and give us her outlook for the markets, especially with SK Hynix getting ready to list in the U.S. through an American depository receipt. We're also going to check in with Shayna Sissel. She is founder and CEO at Banrion Capital Management to give us her look on what she sees going on in this equity market as we really get July underway at this second half of the year. First, though, let's go over to Charlie Pellett for a check on our Bloomberg Business Flash.
21: Hi, thank you very much. Indeed, happy Monday. First full trading week of the new month. We have got the Dow lower, the S&P, NASDAQ, NASDAQ 100 index, all advancing. Semiconductors ripping higher. That is the story. That is the theme this Monday. The Dow, though, slumping. Right now, we got the industrials down 26, dropped there of under 0.1%. S&P keeping it all in context, higher by 47 now to 75.40. That is a gain of 0.6. NASDAQ, meanwhile, is surging 302 points, up by 1.2%. This Bloomberg Business Flash is brought to you by Everpure. Welcome to the new era in data management. Right now, the NASDAQ 100 index is up 1.6%. The SOX, though, the big story, surging 4.2%. That, of course, the Philadelphia Stock Exchange's semiconductor index. We've got the VIX just below 16 and a 10-year right now at 4.48%. Gold down 0.9%, $41.38 the ounce. West Texas Intermediate crude up 0.1%, $68.77 a barrel. Brent crude, $72.18, up by 0.1%. Again, WTI, $68.78 a barrel. So the tech-led bounce, halting that rout in semiconductor firms. Traders betting that the industry's investment boom will continue to support solid earnings. As for the broader market backdrop, Christina Hooper is chief market strategist at Man Group.
22: Right now, I think an area to be cautious on is the hyperscalers. This is not, of course, 1999-2000, mm-hmm. but we are seeing an enormous amount of investment being made, and we may not see the ROI there.
21: Christina Hooper of Man Group. As we watch the rally in tech names, one notable exception on this Monday is Microsoft. That stock down now by 1.4%. Microsoft's Xbox plans to eliminate 3,200 jobs, roughly 20% of its staff. Again, recapping, stocks higher, S&P up 0.6%. The SOX surging now by 4.4%. Scarlett and Paul, that's a Bloomberg Business Flash.
23: All right, Charlie Pellett, thank you so much. We appreciate that. Scarlett Fu and Paul Sweeney, we're live here in our Bloomberg Interactive Brokers Studio, streaming live on YouTube as well. As Charlie was just reporting, we got red and green on the screen. Let's take a look at some of the stocks on the move today, and we can do that with Denitza Sokova. She's cross-asset reporter for Bloomberg News. Denitza, what are you looking at today?
24: Everyone's talking about Microsoft. We'll be talking about job cuts at Xbox. They plan to eliminate about 20% of the jobs. This is more than 3,000 jobs. The ticker, of course, is MSFT. And the stock is down more than 1%. Of course, those cuts are not just about Xbox. We've seen it more widely in the company. The company is spending huge amount of money on data centers to power AI, and it has come with a lot of job cuts. Xbox will divest 4 of its video game development studios and is beginning the process to part ways with its 5th. At Xbox, 1,600 jobs will be eliminated today, and there'll be more in the next year. The reduction also come at 3,200 layoffs at Microsoft outside of Xbox. This is mostly sales. But we've seen in the tech industry, we've seen Meta, we see all those big Magnificent Seven, not all, but quite a few, being under a lot of pressure of layoffs, and Microsoft is down 20% year to date. So definitely one of the big losers in the Magnificent Seven.
0: All right, we'll continue to keep an eye on that one. Next up on your list?
24: JetBlue. Interestingly enough, we had a pretty negative commentary from Raymond James, but the stock is up. It's up more than 2%. The ticker is JBLU. What we got from Raymond James is they downgraded the company to underperform from market perform. They say they see limited upside following a crazy rally. The stock is up more than 30%. And here we go. It continues again. We've seen different reactions among analysts. Goldman Sachs actually had a pretty positive price upgrade right before the July 4th holiday. So clearly, Raymond James downgrade is not the rattling boost too much. What they're saying is JetBlue probably will not run out of cash in 2026, assuming the economy doesn't worse. They say the company may have limited upside because of being going on a crazy rally. They also downgraded Delta Air, so Delta Airlines. So maybe they're just a little bit more negative on the airline sector. But nevertheless, JetBlue is brushing off the bad news pretty well.
23: Lastly, we have Strategy.
24: Yeah, Strategy has been on a pretty rough ride this year, as the stock is down about 75%. In the past year, we've been waiting for the company to start selling Bitcoin, and the company did indeed sell more than 200 million worth of Bitcoin last week. This is the first major step in the financing overhaul they did. Obviously, they kept buying, and they had that premium over the Bitcoin price for a very long time. That thing has faded. Of course, the ticker is MSCR. The stock is down about 75% in the past year. The transaction is the company's largest Bitcoin sale since it became building the holding, and it's kind of shaken the confidence in the whole industry, because this was a company that was supposed to hold Bitcoin forever, and it's not holding it.
0: They need to pivot right now.
24: They need to pivot.
0: Okay, Denisa, thank you so much. Nina Sekova is our Bloomberg News cross asset reporter, and for more conversations like this, subscribe to our Stock Movers Reports, where we offer 5-minute audio reports on the biggest winners and losers in the stock market. Stock Movers is available on Apple Podcasts, Spotify, or anywhere you listen. All right, oil prices have settled down and are not doing much of anything this morning, but WTI, Paul, is back at $68 a barrel.
23: Yeah, and I saw a headline earlier. Aramco makes biggest cut to main oil price since at least 2000. I have no idea what that means. Hopefully our next guest can help us.
0: All right, let's check in with our next guest. Mike McGlone is senior commodity strategist for Bloomberg Intelligence. He joins us now from Miami. It seems like a lot of the headlines this morning are coming out of the Middle East. You've got Saudi Arabia cutting the price of its main crude for Asian customers, Arab Light Oil falling by $11 to a $1.50 discount over the regional benchmark. That is a bigger than expected decline. What's the story behind all of this, Mike?
2: Oh, hi, Scarlett. It's the trend. Most professionals and strategists who get way too bullish above 100 are all now cutting all their estimates, and they're just following price. It's unfortunate. But you know my key theme is what is the leader of the world's largest energy producer, net exporter, need for midterms, lower energy prices. He's going to get them. It's all going the way. But it's not just energy now. It's all the metals. A lot of the metals have pumped and dumped. Copper's kind of hanging and rolling over. Aluminum's rolling over. Gold, silver, platinum, palladium, they all pumped and they dumped. Iron ore has. And the key theme is what stops this trend from continuing into the rest of the year. Now, summer's pretty quiet usually, but I'm really worried that it's going to be more like a 2008 scenario when crude oil made its all-time high, 147, and ended the year near 40. So I still expect crude oil to go lower. And the key question is, what makes it stay above 80? I don't know what it might take, but I know if it gets anywhere near there, I'm sure traders are looking to sell.
23: So I'm hearing that there's maybe a glut of oil on the market here. Some of the ships, initial wave of ships, made it out of the Gulf. What do you know about the supply that's out there?
2: Well, Paul, we're going right back to the glut we had before. What's happening in and out of the strait to me is less important, because I think people need to realize it was only, they first said 20% of global supply, and then they realized it was only 10% that was shut off. And now we have situations like Iranian oil won't go to China. It's just they can drill at will and sell at will. Now that happened before. UAE can now sell at will. Iraq is selling at will. U.S. is drilling at will and selling at will. You see the trend there? It's going to probably push it to a normal cycle, which is close to $40 $10 a barrel. And the key question I ask myself is what trips this up? But key theme I think to remember, Paul, is the number one trend in crude oil for the last 10 years has been that increasing supply versus demand from U.S. and Canada is running around 7 million barrels a day before this event. And now, if we keep prices higher, it's going to head towards 10 million barrels by 2028. Only thing to offset that is lower prices.
0: Mike, I got to ask you about OPEC and what role it plays going forward. Over the weekend, OPEC Plus members decided to back another modest increase in quotas for next month. Do they move the market at all? Or are they just, you know, making headlines for the sake of making headlines, looking like they're doing something?
2: I've been enjoying this trend, having lived through 1979 when I was a gas jockey. We had to price gallons of gas in half gallons because we couldn't go above a buck in the old analog pumps. Because it's a paradigm shift, Scarlett. OPEC is becoming increasingly redundant. Before, they were 35 to almost 40% of global supply. Now they're docking around their 25 or lower. The price maker status, particularly in the back of this war, has shifted to the Western Hemisphere, U.S. and middle, all the way from Canada, Argentina, and

0: the central Hong Kong business district waterfront has these famous circular windows. That's these guys building, along with many others. And the whole thing that's going on with Hong Kong in terms of office is it's coming back to life. You know, it was under a significant amount of pressure post-pandemic and the national security law being implemented. People were leaving, businesses were leaving, but they are now coming back. There's a surge in the Hong Kong Stock Exchange. IPOs are alive. The financial markets are alive. Professionals are coming back, and rents are rising, and net asset value for Hong Kong land specifically, we think, is on the upswing.
1: All right. My first job in Hong Kong was at a building owned and run by Hong Kong Land. Yeah, one of the biggest property developers in the city. Tim, thank you so much. Tim Craighead is our Global Chief Content Officer here at Bloomberg Intelligence, joining us from London on the 10 companies you need to watch for right now as we begin the third quarter of 2026. Equities are in the green. The S&P 500 up 0.5%.
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16: 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We do check markets all day long here at Bloomberg. The Dow lower, the S&P, NASDAQ, both advancing. The SOX now surging by 3.3%. 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Dow Industrials now lower by 0.1%, but a rebound in giant chip makers is lifting stocks overall. Dip buyers are emerging. We've got the S&P up 42 now, 7527 where we stand there, up 0.6%. But tech, where the action is right now, NASDAQ up 1.1%, the NASDAQ 100 index up 1.4%, and the SOX, the Philadelphia Stock Exchange Semiconductor Index, up now by 3.5%. All of this with a VIX just above 16, a 10-year at 4.48%. We've got the 2-year, 4.12%. Spot gold, $41.42 the ounce, down 0.8%. And West Texas Intermediate crude now flat on the day, while Brent crude is moving lower, little changed at $72.09 a barrel. Lockheed Martin has agreed to buy naval defense business Ultramarine, which focuses on submarine detection systems, for about $3.5 billion. Shares of Lockheed Martin today, right now, they are down by 1.6%. Recapping, S&P 500 index higher by 0.6%. I'm Charlie Pellett, Scarlett and Paul. That is a Bloomberg Business Flash.
1: All right, thank you so much, Charlie Pellett. We are looking at the NASDAQ making a recovery after 2 days of losses. The NASDAQ 100 up 1.4%, not necessarily recouping the declines that we saw at the end of last week, but at least it's a different tone from what we saw. Let's bring in Kim Forrest right now. Kim is founder and CIO of Boca Capital Partners, joining us from Pittsburgh, Pennsylvania. And Kim, when it comes to stocks, when it comes to the NASDAQ, it's all about the announcements from hyperscalers and everyone tied to or adjacent to AI. All these announcements about data centers, about new factory production output of chip makers, it sounds positive and it sounds like it's something that investors want to not cash in on, but bet on. But are they all going to come to fruition?
17: That is the excellent question. And that is what every single investor should be asking themselves all the time. Because, you know, when companies make announcements, aren't they pretty much always in favor of the company and like telling you the very best part of what they are? That's good. That's what we expect. But you have to look at this with a discerning eye. I, for one, have never believed that all of the announced new builds, and I don't care who's doing it, are going to come to fruition. And that's because I believe in technology deeply. And the thing that technology does is it generally shrinks things, uses less electricity, and ultimately uses less floor space. And we may not need all the compute that we're estimating based off of the recent past, which is looking at large language models like OpenAI and to some extent Anthropic, about what they've needed so far. I believe that technology can do things better, faster, cheaper, and stronger in the long run. So maybe we won't need all of these data centers. And I think that is what is the real question, is when do you believe these data centers need to be built? And do you believe it every last announcement? That's the question.
18: So you're not believing in every announcement, it seems like, here. Where do you think there might be some, I don't know, fluff, or, you know, that might be masking underlying demand?
17: That's the problem. We're looking so far out in the future, we don't really know what demand is. We're going off of today's numbers about, you know, how long it takes, how many compute cycles it takes to, you know, build one of these models. And my assertion is that will get better over time. So What right now, whenever they're putting shovels in the ground, they're assuming things are staying like they are today. And I think that's a bad assumption.
19: If you were to compare what we're seeing right now with this tech boom and the enthusiasm, the unbridled enthusiasm for all things AI, if you were to compare it to the dot-com crash, what do you see? What do you not see happening?
17: So I think there will be disappointment. There always is. And actually, NVIDIA is kind of the poster child of disappointment. And that's the irony alert, right? That was the thing that started this whole craze, kind of where people are seeing, you know, the demand for that company's products. You know, over time, it tends to flatten out. But I think you really have to look at what happened in those early years of the dot-com boom and understand it wasn't just one craze happening. It was three happening at the same time, and they all ended. So there was dot-com. There was also Y2K. I feel like a million years old bringing this up. But, you know, it was a real focus for companies for years to try to make these systems that were designed to work, you know, only if the date had a 1-9 in front of it, not a 2-0 for the year. So there's that. And then finally, we had a telecom craze going on. And that was kind of underneath the covers. Some people did, you know, were great investors in that, but it didn't really get the press that the dot-com did. But all of those things kind of died between like April of 2000 and we'll say, you know, the end of 2001. And that just made for a horrible, horrible tech time. So dot-com gets the blame, but there's a lot more going on there. So what about AI? We don't have a lot of those things, the same kind of macro forces that will suddenly come to an end. So I don't know that we can look back to that time and say that is what might happen.
18: Kim, thanks so much for joining us. Always appreciate chatting with you. Kim Forrest, founder and chief investment officer at Boca Capital Partners, based there in Pittsburgh. One of the pieces of news coming across the tape here this morning, particularly on the tech side, is Microsoft's Xbox unit plans to cut 3,200 jobs and divest studios in another overhaul here. Brody Ford, Bloomberg technology reporter, joins us here. Brody, what's going on at Microsoft here today?
20: Pretty much across the industry of technology, you see companies trying to rethink where they're spending money. A lot of this is fueled because they're spending so much on AI and building out data centers and infrastructures that they're taking a closer look across all divisions. So today, Xbox is the one that we see really kind of getting that hammer. They laid out a plan to cut about 20% of staff over the next year. And broader at Microsoft, it's a plan to cut about 6,400 people. Again, just kind of trimming both in Xbox and sales, trying to reorient for what they say will help, you know, them grow in this next era.
19: Brody, what is the rationale for Microsoft keeping Xbox? The CEO of the Xbox division wrote in a note to staff this morning, and this is based on your reporting, that Xbox is operating at margins 3 to 10 times lower than comparable businesses. I mean, financially, it's not keeping up. So why does Microsoft want to keep it?
20: It's a good question. Microsoft really has traditionally struggled with consumer businesses. You know, every time they've kind of tried to spin up, say, like a smartphone or things of this nature over history, it hasn't always gone super well. Xbox, they've been traditionally committed to because it was this unique blend of hardware and software, and they found a niche in it. And yeah, today is them trying to reorient that business into something that they can keep and grow for the long term. So you see them spinning off a lot of studios, talking about how owning content makers maybe isn't the business they want to be in, but owning the platform is something they're still interested in doing.
18: How much is Xbox, do we know of their total revenue? Like, how material is it for the financials of this company?
20: It's a decent chunk of revenue, right? I mean, the issue is the profit. You know, a lot of people buy video games, a lot of people buy consoles, but, you know, Microsoft has really struggled to make it super profitable. I think a lot of people forget about the Activision acquisition a couple years ago. I mean, I think that was something like $69 billion. It was one of the biggest tech acquisitions of all time. And, yet a couple years later, we find that the margins haven't kept up. The growth isn't quite what they hoped it would be. Of course, we have the component crunch, right? A lot of things like chips and memory have increased in price, which kind of accelerate all of these issues. So it is a material business for Microsoft. It's something they're ready to throw away, but it's something that they feel they need to really kind of take a closer look at.
19: I know you don't cover Sony per se, but how do Xbox's fortunes compare with, say, the Sony PlayStation?
20: A lot of console makers are struggling right now because of that memory crunch, because AI has essentially messed with the supply chains for a lot of different components that go into computers and infrastructures. And so if you're a console maker that's already running at pretty slim margins, then all of a sudden your memory chips double in price, that's going to make everything tough. And more broadly, content makers are needing to compete against, you know, a wider variety of content that's able to be created with AI. I mean, as it relates to AAA games, they're not, you know, being created with AI, but there's just so many more places for eyeballs to be focused on these days that if you're selling content, it's a more competitive market.
18: Microsoft stock's down 20% year to date. It's rare that you see that kind of performance out of Microsoft. What's the feeling within the offices out there, Redmond, Washington? I mean, do they talk about their stock? Do they ignore their stock? How do they kind of just talk about it, think about it?
20: When you ask an executive, they say, oh, I don't care about the stock price. I focus on executing. You ask an employee and they say, what the heck is going on with our stock price? Right? And that's consistent across all companies. The big thing for Microsoft, and you can see this with other hyperscalers, you can see it with Oracle very well, is that on one hand, Wall Street is worried about all this spending. Is it going to pay off all the data centers? And on the other end, there are traditional software businesses that have really created the cash cow that is Microsoft. Does that last in the age of AI? So they kind of have these two concurrent fears, which are leading to, yeah, some weakness for a stock that has been just a pretty consistent safe harbor and so much choppiness over the market of recent years.
19: Brody, I know you cover Microsoft. That company is going to be reporting its quarterly results at the end of this month. Will this Xbox closure, do you think, result in some surprising financials on earnings day?
20: What I would expect to hear them talk about is ongoing focus on margins, which, you know, is corporate speak for we're planning to fire 20% of people at Xbox. You know, I think we'll hear them talk about how, look, we're spending a ton of money on our data centers, on our chips. Our CapEx is in the past hundreds of billions of dollars a year. But we're doing what we can to trim costs everywhere, and we're going to make sure that we're really getting an ROI out of every dollar. I think that will be the high-level message. And if you poke underneath it, you see phenomenon like the cost cuts today.
18: All right, Brody, thank you so much. We appreciate that. Brody Ford, he's a tech reporter for Bloomberg News, based in our San Francisco offices there, Pier 3. Which is an awesome office.
19: Beautiful office.
18: Yeah, it's fantastic. Right down to the bay. Very cool. Some great views of the various bridges and all that kind of stuff. So good place. Right smack in the middle of that Silicon Valley stuff there.
19: You know, I was thinking when you were talking about gaming and how competitive it is, so many people are shifting to outside of consoles, right? Like Steam gaming, they just play it on their laptops.
18: Yes.
19: No one needs the consoles that they used to spend hundreds of dollars on.
18: Yep, exactly. I don't know, two of my boys, they're in constant contact because they game with a big group of people. Mm-hmm. So they're always talking to each other, which is good.
19: You encourage that.
18: One's in L.A. and one's in Tokyo, so it's good for them to be able to chat.
19: It's a new social network.
18: Exactly. We're going to have more coming up. This is Bloomberg. Good morning.
0: And Doug.
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16: It's 11:40 on Wall Street. We do check markets all day long here at Bloomberg. The Dow lower, the S&P, NASDAQ, they are both advancing. Let us begin, though, with the stocks. The Philadelphia Stock Exchange Semiconductor Index, that is the story today. Chips rallying. Right now, we have got the stocks up by 3.8%. A tech-led bounce halting a rout in semiconductor firms. Traders betting that the industry's investment boom will continue to support solid earnings. The Dow, however, lower, little change. Did initially pop at the open. open, but right now down 26, a drop there of under 0.1%. S&P up 50 now, up 0.7%. NASDAQ up 1.3%. The NASDAQ 100 index up by 1.6%. All of this with our Mag 7 index, the Bloomberg Mag 7 index up by 1.4%. And again, the SOX bears repeating up by 3.9%. 10-year at 4.48% with a 2-year 4.13%. Gold now down 0.6%, while West Texas Intermediate crude bouncing around 68.83 a barrel on WTI up 0.2. Brent, the global benchmark, at 72.22, up by 0.1%. So we are seeing tech shares rally today. Kim Forrest is Chief Investment Officer at Boca Capital Partners. And right here on Bloomberg Intelligence this morning, she told us there's a central question hanging over the AI trade.
1: I believe that technology can do things better, faster, cheaper, and stronger in the long run. So maybe we won't need all of these data centers. And I think that is what is the real question, is when do you believe these data centers need to be built? And do you believe at every last announcement? That's the question.
16: Kim Forrest of Boca Capital Partners, interviewed right here on Bloomberg Intelligence. Michael Saylor's Strategy, formerly known as MicroStrategy, sold 216 million of Bitcoin last week, marking the first major step in the financing overhaul that the company unveiled in recent days. Today, we're seeing MicroStrategy shares, down by 0.3%. Bitcoin right now down 0.1% at 62,599 a token. Again, recapping, S&P 500 index up 0.7%. We'll wrap up where we began with the SOX pushing higher by 4%. For on-demand news 24 hours a day, subscribe to Bloomberg News now wherever you get your podcasts. Scarlett and Paul, that's a Bloomberg Business Flash.
6: All right, thank you so much, Charlie Pellett, with our Bloomberg Business Flash. Stocks recovering, at least if you look at the tech-heavy NASDAQ from 2 days of losses. The NASDAQ composite is up 1.3%. And of course, we do know that starting tonight, and tomorrow, in effect, SpaceX will be a part of the NASDAQ 100. So fund managers who haven't already gotten a piece of SpaceX will have to follow suit if they track the NASDAQ 100 and buy shares of that company.
7: Very good. I mean, the stock trading around $160 a share today.
6: All right, so let's bring in right now our next guest. She is Shayna Sissel, founder and CEO of Banrion Capital Management, joining us now from Chicago, Illinois. SpaceX is going to be a catalyst this week. We also have the listing, the imminent listing of SK Hynix, a memory chip maker based in South Korea, $28 billion U.S. listing of its American depository receipts, which represents about 17.8 million common shares that are listed in South Korea. Shayna, what do you think of this attempt by SK Hynix to capitalize on the boom in memory chips and the boom in semiconductors overall? Is this good timing, or is this kind of marking the top of the memory chip market?
8: No, I think it's good timing. I think from the memory chip perspective, there's clearly a need. There's clearly room in the market for new players to come in, and investors are looking for opportunities to get in with something new that missed out on other opportunities. I don't know that it's marking a top. I think I'm more concerned about a top as it relates to AI as we see more IPOs come out. I know we have Anthropic pending, potentially going public at some point this year. And I think we'll start to feel more like a top in AI related, and memory chip very much falls into this category. As we see more and more IPOs come to market, and the frothiness that comes with, smaller players taking advantage of the marketplace. SpaceX is a big one. Anthropic's a big one. This is another big one. But I think the top happens when you start to see smaller players try to take advantage of the capital markets that maybe don't have the market opportunity that something like this does.
7: Shayna, believe it or not, next week, I guess we start another earnings season here in size. We'll get JP Morgan and some of the other banks here. I mean, what does the market need to see, do you think, from this upcoming batch of earnings here? Because, the first quarter earnings were so strong, just extraordinary.
8: I think we need to continue to see the strength. We've had very strong economic growth here in the U.S. The earnings have been very good. Inflation is trending higher, and in a way, another strong earnings episode of the earnings for the second quarter could result in potentially the market being a little tentative, because that could mean a Fed rate hike in the later half of the year. And so it'll be interesting to see, but we definitely need to see strong earnings again. But the silver lining, if you will, is if it's not quite as strong as the first quarter, you will have the likelihood of a Fed hike more in the balance than it would be if it's another very strong earnings outlook and inflation seems high. So I think investors are really paying attention to that, you know, with the lack of forward guidance by the Fed under the new chairman. It's going to be looking at how strong is the economy and how is that going to lead to the likelihood of a Fed hike instead of the cuts that we've been talking about all year.
6: We have a FOMC minutes due out later this week on Wednesday, and it's kind of marking the halfway point between the last Fed meeting and the next Fed meeting. Given that Kevin Warsh has made really clear that he does not want to be as communicative as past Fed chairs, do you expect to learn anything from the release of the Fed minutes?
8: I don't, actually. He has gone out of his way to make sure that at least he isn't showing his cards. He's not participating in the dot plots. He's not really giving us a lot of a he stands on these things. And I believe that the Fed minutes will be a different tone than under the previous chairman. So I just think that the market is now going to be forced to make decisions based on actual data that comes out, which is kind of what the Fed wants, right? Like, the Fed would rather have market participant and reaction as a data point as opposed to them following what the Fed's doing and therefore not being an effective data point for the Fed to kind of decide what's going on in the economy. So I actually think these minutes are going to have a very different tone than they have previously.
7: Shana, in your world of alternative investments, where do you see some value these days, or the best value?
8: Yeah, so in alternatives, I always talk about the diversifying alternatives, and I continue to say that because I think volatility is going to rise under this new regime at the Fed, and that means that you're going to want to look for ways to allocate portfolio positions to things that are going to help mitigate volatility. And those things are what I call diversifying alternatives. And for the layman out there, what that means is hedge funds, market neutral, long short equity, hedged equity, managed futures, the things that typically you don't want to own if you think the market's going to go straight up and be relatively not volatile. But if you think volatility is going to rise and we're going to have a little more uncertainty in the market, you're going to want to position yourself with things that can dampen volatility. And those are the types of things where I think people should be looking and have been largely ignored over the last, say, 10 plus years because they haven't performed well. It's really hard to perform if you're hedged and the market's going straight up. So these are things that I think people should be paying attention to, and they're available in ETFs and interval funds. You know, I talk about them all the time. There's CBLS, there's BTAL, there's managed future funds like CTA. These are all ETFs that you can put in your portfolio. Just a small position can make a big difference if you think that volatility is going to rise and you're afraid that risk assets might reflect that uncertainty and potentially have a sell-off. And these are the things that will protect you. But if you position it correctly, you can really help your portfolio without hindering any absolute returns you could get if you're wrong.
6: Gotcha. All right, Shana, thank you so much. Shana Sissel is founder and CEO of Banrion Capital Management, joining us from Chicago. All those ideas sound great. It's just that when the market's going up, Paul, they don't give the returns that people want. And so people regret it immediately. And by the time they need it, it's too late because, you know, the downfall's already happened.
7: Yep, absolutely. We'll keep an eye on this market. S&P's up 53, the Dow down 15, NASDAQ up 350 points, 1.35%.
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7: Scarlett Fu and Paul Sweeney, we're live here in our Bloomberg Interactive Broker Studio, streaming live on YouTube as well, and also on Bloomberg.com. Believe it or not, kind of flying under the radar screen here, we're kind of getting a quasi-IPO coming soon. SK Hynix, their Korean company, they make all the memory chip stocks up like a gajillion percent. They're going to list 17.79 million shares ADRs in the U.S. And I think that's, if my math is correct, that's like a $28 billion offering. I mean, we're kind of getting numb to these huge numbers with Google doing their secondary earlier this year and all the big IPOs we've seen with SpaceX. But let's put it in context here. We can do that with Bailey Lipschultz, senior equities reporter for Bloomberg News. Bailey, talk to us about what SK Hynix is doing here.
18: Yeah, so this is a company, to your point, nominally at $28 billion, would be the third largest IPO ever on any exchange. So behind SpaceX, behind Saudi Aramco, which is pretty mind-boggling, to be completely honest. The thing to keep in mind is, so this is an ADR IPO. So basically, they're selling shares for the first time here in the U.S. They will maintain a home listing on the other side of the world in South Korea. Each ADR represents 1/10 of one common share. Why does that all matter? As you mentioned, a $28 billion offering is very large. B, this is a company worth more than $1 trillion. And C, this opens up everyone on Wall Street, everyone in the U.S. to now actually trade SK Hynix on New York hours, on U.S. hours, and be able to cater to not only retail investors, but institutional investors. We already saw Baillie Gifford, Coatue, and Situational Awareness Partners indicating they want to buy as much as $7 billion of this deal. So big numbers, but it's also a right time for the company.
7: Timing. I've heard people talk about maybe market. Hearing that out in the marketplace?
18: Yeah. When we talk to people, the main question is, can we structurally say this time is different? And why does that matter for semiconductors? Semiconductors are the most cyclical business on Wall Street. So this is an industry that booms and busts as kind of the PC and smartphone eras evolve and as sales kind of mature from there. The big question is, will we continue to see demand for building out data centers. Will we continue to see that here on Earth and potentially as SpaceX wants to do in space? And the big question from there goes, these are companies that want to spend hundreds of billion dollars to build out manufacturing capacity. Right now, there's a bottleneck to get compute and get access to these chips. Well, what happens if it's not that easy? And that's the big risk.
7: So just from a U.S. listing perspective, is this going to go in various indices? Is SK Hynix in the various indexes around the world?
18: It's in some. When you just kind of look using the WGT function, which will pull up which indexes the company is in. Obviously, again, it's one of the bigger companies in the world. So it's in obviously a big driver behind the KOSPI, the Korean exchange. It's also in a number of those emerging market indexes. The big thing to keep an eye on and the big thing that does matter is it's not eligible for fast track NASDAQ 100 inclusion, but in the long run, it will likely be included in the NASDAQ 100 and everything that that brings. Obviously, we talked about that with SpaceX. That is a fundamental shift for a company, again, that has been very difficult to trade for U.S. investors. And then the question from there goes, okay, do we get to see double and triple levered ETFs and kind of what happens with that entire explosion from there?
7: So will this open up new buyers, I guess, potential new owners for this stock?
18: Yeah, when we've spoke with a number of institutional investors, whether they couldn't trade companies that are listed in an emerging market, whether they just don't want the headache of worrying about foreign exchange and hedging some of those risks, those have been top of mind. We do know a few investors that we spoke to for our story that went out Sunday morning. There also are investors who just aren't comfortable with an ADR. They want to own companies that are domiciled here. They want to own companies that their primary listing is in the U.S. as opposed to this. It'll be interesting to see what kind of premium it trades at. This is kind of ripping off the playbook that we saw with Taiwan Semi. But again, that was a company that raised a few hundred million, not closer to $30 billion.
7: What's the timing of this deal?
18: It'll trade on Friday. We expect pricing to happen sometime Thursday morning here so that it would open up, kind of making sure that people are able to trade accordingly in South Korea there Friday morning. It's a truncated process. It's a quicker process. But even talking to the bankers on the deal, if you want to invest in SK Hynix, you probably know who the company is, and you're not selling a new entire pitch. The one thing that we've been pointing out is their main roadshow at 1:30 p.m. New York time will be the only real interaction with management on a webcast for potential institutions.
7: So they're just doing a webcast for
18: kind of a webcast, very quick process. Again, it's tied to it. Yeah. I'm overcomplicated.
7: Just another great day to be an IPO banker, right?
18: Yeah, they're making, I think it was 50 bips on this deal. So we had a few bankers who said, you know, this isn't easy, but when you compare to being at the beck and call of Elon Musk, night and day between the SpaceX IPO.
7: Exactly. And then how about Anthropic? Is that still thinking maybe fall, late fall, something like that?
18: We've heard nothing to change expectations around that September-October timeframe. Obviously, a potential delay of OpenAI into next year becomes a question of, if you're Anthropic, do you need to race and get out in September, or do you want to have a better kind of a visibility into your business maybe in that October-November timeframe?
7: Interesting. All right. That'll be an exciting one to watch as well. But again, you got to pay attention. This is $28 billion new issuance here in the U.S. You got to make note of that. That's just amazing. All right, folks, for our listeners in the U.S., a reminder, you can listen to us via satellite radio on Sirius XM channel 121. 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Stay tuned for the latest market news and industry research. Your top stories and global business headlines are coming up in just a moment. I got the S&P up 52 points. The Dow's pretty much unchanged. The Nasdaq's up 350 points. That's about 1.4%. So there you go. Here, the VIX sitting 12, below 90, 16.
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7: 10-year Treasury yield 4.48%.
3: Ann Arbor, a Cumulus station,
7: right there. We'll have more
3: where Ann Arbor
7: this
3: comes to talk.
4: From ABC News, I'm Chuck Severson. The Belgian Soccer Federation is demanding an explanation from FIFA about a decision to let a U.S. forward play tonight at the World Cup despite getting a red card in his previous game. Let's talk about how President Trump phoned the head of soccer's governing body about it. ABC News national correspondent Stephen Portnoy.
5: President Trump said he'd never even heard of a red card.
12: They say you can't play
5: That's very unfair.
12: Trump says he called the head of FIFA, Gianni Infantino, and asked him to review the decision to disqualify American striker Phelan Balogun.
5: All I did was ask for a review. I didn't say you have to do this.
12: He shrugs off the protests from Belgium, saying if the Belgians beat the Americans at full strength, they can be really proud.
5: The other way, if they beat us, we'll say it was rigged.
12: Stephen Portnoy, ABC News, Washington.
4: The man accused of killing conservative influencer Charlie Kirk in Utah last September is set to appear in front of a judge this week for evidence and testimony against him. ABC's Alex Stone is at the courthouse in Provo, Utah.
14: There will be testimony. There will be evidence. It could go for a week. It may not go that long, that prosecutors show they have enough evidence to take this to trial. But it is a low bar. They only have to show probable cause, not proof beyond a reasonable doubt. So they have to show the judge that they've got enough to show that it could have been Tyler Robinson. And then the judge will decide if they do, in fact, head to trial.
4: Tonight, the president will fly the new Air Force One overseas for the first time, heading to a two-day NATO summit in Turkey. For the first time, President Trump rang the opening bell for the New York Stock Exchange and NASDAQ from the Oval Office in the White House. It celebrated the launch of Trump Accounts, a new tax-advantaged savings account for children in the U.S. Only babies born between 2025 and 28 eligible for a $1,000 government contribution. Total deaths in Ukraine from overnight Russian air attacks are now at least 21, many in Kyiv, the capital. You're listening to ABC News.
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4: Tens of thousands of Iranians taking to the streets today for a final goodbye to their former leader.
21: Much of the country has closed down and hundreds of thousands of Iranians have poured into the streets to mourn Ayatollah Ali Khamenei, who was killed back in February by the U.S. and Israeli airstrikes that started the war. The coffin of his 14-month-old granddaughter and other family members killed in that attack are also part of the procession. The burial itself will take place Thursday.
4: ABC's James Longman. The Trump administration continues its efforts to change or alter exhibits at several of the country's museums, including new criticism aimed at one of the world's largest. ABC's Sophie Flay.
6: In a scathing new report, the Trump administration accuses the leaders of the Smithsonian of being radical activists. President Trump has targeted museums and historic sites. He says paints too negative a picture of America's past.
22: We want the museums to talk about the history of our country in a fair manner, not in a woke manner or in a racist manner.
6: Last Friday, an appeals court cleared the way for the administration to replace the slavery exhibit in Philadelphia, where George Washington enslaved 9 people. Critics say the administration is whitewashing U.S. history.
4: Smithsonian says it remains committed to nonpartisan scholarship. The World Cup has helped increase national pride in competing teams, but it's also increased gambling. Prediction market Kalshi saw more than $31 billion in volume in June, compared with $18 billion in May. Chuck Sievertson, ABC News.
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0: And it was certainly a star-studded affair from Nelly and Ashanti to Selena Gomez and Benny Blanco, J-Lo and the Chicks.
1: Have there ever been this many celebrities from all corners of the universe under one roof? I don't think so. Even comparing it to the Met Gala or the Oscars.
2: Yes, the Met Gala, the Oscars, it's the biggest thing. And what was it? Nelly and Ashanti. The stars of 2026 are not exactly as luminous as the stars of other eras. Am I right about that? Yes, I believe that I am. I'm sorry, who? Yeah, that's right. The big wedding at Madison Square Garden. Keep it classy. Let's use Madison Square Garden. Taylor Swift, she's a songstress. A lot of people like her music. And Travis Kelce, of course, NFL football player. And this should last for some period of time, I think. Big wedding, Madison Square Garden. I wasn't invited. And Jeff Wolf operating the board today in place of Michael Piercy, who's on vacation this week. Vacation? And Jeff Wolf in, and Jeff wasn't invited. I believe you were not invited to the wedding either, Jeff. Taylor Swift and Travis Kelce. I was not invited, my best girl not invited, and that might have been of greater interest to me had we received an official invitation in the mail, but we did not. So I wish them the best of luck, and when your marriage starts in Madison Square Garden, you know, with who was it? Somebody, Ashanti, and was Cardi B there? Because if Cardi B wasn't there, then it really wasn't a party. So we got that. But congratulations to them. I hope that they live happily ever after. It could happen. You know, it's happened before, in maybe stranger circumstances, but perhaps not. Also, this weekend, you may have noticed we had the 4th of July celebrating our 250th birthday, our 250th anniversary as the United States of America, as an independent nation, declaring our independence from the crown of Britain, Great Britain, the United Kingdom, and, you know, and old King George the Third and all that stuff. And we declared our independence, and we've been doing quite well ever since. The Democrat Party will tell you that's not true, but that's because every time any Democrat starts speaking, a Democrat starts lying. Am I right about that? And they're crazy. We had great celebrations. We had the record-breaking Guinness Book of World Records fireworks in Washington, D.C. over the weekend. President Trump very pleased with that, and President Trump speaking on the 4th of July. It was barely the 4th of July, but in the 11 p.m. hour Eastern time, and he came out and he spoke on the Mall, and then we had the biggest fireworks display in the history of the world. And it was, you know, the circumstances might have been in many ways less than ideal. The temperature was 102 degrees or something during the day. And even at night, it was pretty darn warm. Pretty warm. It was hot and it was humid. And then the rains started, and the rain delayed the event and delayed President Trump coming out. It was an outdoor venue where he was speaking, of course. And so it was a bit, and then the fireworks started a little bit after midnight, and they were about 40 minutes long. And I've got to say, my best girl and I, we stayed in our neighborhood rather than going down to the mall, and watched from a standoff, from a distance, the fireworks, rather than being down in the middle of it, because it was, you know, was what's going to happen? Are they really going to launch at 1 a.m. or even later? Hard to say. So we stayed close to home, and we saw everything was starting, and the president was speaking. And we took in the fireworks from a distance, and it was great, and it was wonderful. And America's a great country, and the Democrat is a mentally ill criminal organization, and that's problematic, I think. At least the Democrats don't think it's problematic, but I think most Americans are beginning to realize that the Democrat Party is an issue. Oh, and in fact, we had people, maybe you've seen their great montages of videos of people across the country looking great, having a great time on the 4th of July with family, picnics and barbecues and fireworks and parades, town parades. And in the meantime, the Democrat Party showing what they're made of. They're just crazy. They're rioting on the beach, no less, in Newport Beach, California. More than 400 arrested because violent rabble. And Democrat mass shooting in New York and New York City at a backyard barbecue. And what do we have? Eight shot there. And in Chicago over the weekend, forget about it. You know, those guys, they know how to do violence there. And what do they have? How many? I've got the numbers in front of me for the Chicago people because, you know, it was pretty crazy. But from Newport Beach in California, which is one of the wealthiest places on planet Earth, and only pretty girls come from Newport Beach. No boys come from Newport Beach, just pretty girls. Pretty amazing stuff. But they had a riot and more than 400 arrested in the riot. They had to bring out the horse-mounted police there because, you know how they are. When you got a mob of that many people, then you're going to need to bring out the horses because good stuff. But we got the Democrats, they're out doing mass shootings and riots and attacking the police and another illegal alien. This one from Haiti crashed his truck into a state trooper in Pennsylvania and killed him because the Democrats give tractor-trailer licenses to every illegal alien they can find. And this one from Haiti, who's also here on temporary protected status and came in illegally during the Biden administration, killing a police officer because, you know, Democrats. Got the Democrat thing going on. Yeah, so Chicago, 4th of July violence leaves 20 shot. I think it turned out to be 21 shot. 4 killed, 3 stabbed, and 7-person mass shooting, leaving one child dead because, you know, they were celebrating the 4th of July in a Democrat city, and that's what the Democrats do. If you want to be safe, go to Baghdad or someplace like that where you're less likely to be shot and you're less likely to be

helped to lead to the murders of more black Americans than anybody in the history of the world. These people, can I just say, these people. So it was a wonderful 4th of July here in Washington, in spite of things getting off a bit late, and we did have some weather, less than ideal weather. We got that, but we've got some elements that I want to get into on the 4th of July and hear from you, of course. We are at 888-630-9625. I didn't think the biggest thing over the weekend was Taylor Swift getting married to Travis Kelce, but you know, maybe I'm just not enough of a Swiftie. I should be, no, I shouldn't be more of a Swiftie. I'm really not a Swiftie, and I'm never going to be. We also had all this soccer stuff going on. You've been tracking this? I got to tell you, I've been watching this soccer more than I ever watched soccer in my life. Why would anybody watch soccer? And I see it. I've been hearing from people, including a couple of pretty hard-boiled people who are saying, you know what, I'm a soccer fan now. I just became one of the most hard-boiled of all, said, I've fallen in love with soccer, somebody said to me. And I was like, wow, coming from you, that's meaningful. That's a big thing. And everybody's, well, not everybody, but a lot of people are watching the soccer matches. I'm calling them matches now. I call it a match instead of a game. And they're down on the pitch. You know, they're down on the pitch. They have their whole lexicon for this thing. But even my best girl and I have been putting the soccer games on. It's a little bit like golf. You know, it's kind of on in the background. And then when, this is where DVR comes in handy, you know, your digital video recorder, so you can rewind and stuff. When you hear the excitement that a goal has been scored after 88 minutes, you can rewind the 3 seconds it takes to watch that. But I've got to say, it's been fun, and the U.S. Doing great, and some of the games have been fun. And there's a lot of craziness going on. There's a nice lady from the left the United States to go down to Mexico City to watch a game there, and she's English, and she wore her English jersey, her soccer jersey, and she didn't get the warm reception that she got in the United States of America for soccer games here, where everybody's just loving how nice Americans are and how friendly and good-humored we are, and people meeting Americans for the first time and eating American food for the first time, and traveling around America for the first time because of the World Cup and Euros and Asians and people from everywhere, just loving how great the United States is and how great our people are, how great, you know, we are as a nation of people, and great stuff. And then this nice lady from Washington, D.C. went down to Mexico City for the Mexico v. Britain, UK-England game, and she didn't find it to be warm and fuzzy down in Mexico City, because it's not the United States of America anymore. It's like a different country altogether down there. So we got that going for us. Also, the president is leaving. He's leaving today, I believe, to go to Ankara, Turkey, for a NATO summit, you know, the North Atlantic Treaty Organization, our common defense. And the president has had it there after he has, kind of muscled all of our NATO allies into paying more and more into the NATO fund, because they've stuck us with the bill for so long that President Trump has decided he's had about enough of that. And so we got that president going to NATO summit in Ankara, Turkey, which is, you know, a fun event. And the Democrats hate it because they kept telling us that he's destroying NATO and making NATO weaker. And every NATO member has now said out loud, practically, that President Trump has made NATO stronger, that NATO is paying more money in NATO nations, paying more money into the common defense than ever before. Some of them even what they had committed to pay into their common defense. So we got that going. And it's a lot of fun in its own way, except the news media has shown up as liars again, like the Russian collusion and find me 1,100 votes and blah blah blah, but this is just another big lie that they've been telling all along. George W. Bush appeared over the weekend, just a video of him in Kennebunkport appeared over the weekend, and he was looking good and happy and smiling, and people were nice, and it was nice to see him a little bit. He's kind of, you know, kind of a nice person, and he is a nice person. But he

0: was born on this date, July 6th, today is his birthday, of 1946, on July 6th. And what does that mean, people? What does that mean? That means that G.W. Bush turns 80 years old today. It seems like forever ago that he was president of the United States, right? And he's just turning 80 years old today. President Trump turned 80 years old just ahead of him, a matter of days ahead of President George W. Bush. And so President Trump, who's president now, you may have noticed, is turned 80 days ago, and now George W. Bush turning 80. Kind of fun. I got to tell you, this whole FIFA, they call it football. It's not football. It's kickball. I keep calling it kickball around the house. Oh, they're playing kickball. And kick the ball. But there is this crazy thing. We've got a big game tonight. The United States does against Belgium. What did Monty Python call Belgians again? Against Belgium. And we have a top player on our team who was got red carded. They hold up a little red card and on the field, and then you're kicked out because it's such a terrible penalty. They got to kick out, and not only that, they kick out for the next game and maybe the next game after that too. But this has turned into a brouhaha because our guy Blugan was red carded, and we protested, and President Trump protested, and got the head of FIFA on the phone. Donald Trump called the head of this soccer association, FIFA, and said, "Hey, what's with you guys penalizing our guy and keeping him out of games? We got big games coming up. We want to win the World Cup." And you guys said the officiating has been problematic and complex at times, I think, calling back goals and then red carding our top guy, I think is our top scorer. What do I know? It's soccer, but I think that's right. And we're playing Belgium tonight. So we protested to FIFA that our guy was excluded from playing because of this red card, and they reversed it. They reversed their basically a suspension of the American player. And now Belgium is really furious. They're very angry with FIFA and the rest. They might invade Liechtenstein before sunset tonight. That's about the only country they could take in a fight. Belgium is not a big and powerful country, but maybe Liechtenstein. They might be able to take Liechtenstein. We're at 888-630-9625. I'm going to be watching that soccer game tonight, though, because I want Team America to win. And these Belgian bastards, 888-630-9625.
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14: For years, we've been talking about both the positive and negative effects of being on social media. And I would say, by and large, for older adults, social media is net positive. Not all positive, but net positive. Helps them keep in touch with friends and stay social. But for younger people, social media use, especially heavy use, tends to be net negative. In fact, according to this year's World Happiness Report, youth who use social media more than 5 hours a day reported a lower level of well-being. And researchers who study this sort of thing found that many teens wish these platforms didn't even exist, and yet they can't seem to stop using them. Experts we talked to largely suggested two things. Ideally, along with your friend group, take some time offline. Also, try to recurate your algorithm so it shows you posts that'll make you feel good. I'm Dr. Sanjay Gupta, helping you live a better life.
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3: Why?
0: Also, if you're a professor that slanders Charlie Kirk and celebrates his murder, well, you might be paid millions of dollars extra for that because Democrats love murder. Let's go to the telephones, Jeff. Let's go to Marco, calling from Springfield, Virginia. Marco, you're on the Chris Plant Show.
16: Hey, Chris. Good talking to you. Happy 250th.
0: Thank you very much, and you as well.
16: Thank you. Hey, you were talking about red card and soccer players. I think we need to red card Bernie Sanders and Mad Manny. We need to get rid of that garbage. I mean, Bernie, he's just rounding up the troops. He's got one more dumb, flaming lefty after another. He's got 28 of them now lined up. I think we need to start taking a good look at what's going on in this country. Another thing I want to point out is all those people that backed out from Donald Trump's celebration, I think we proved the only thing we needed to do was provide military talent that we have abundance of here in the area. We have four fantastic military bands in this area. Use them next time. We don't need any overpaid talent. In our country, if you know what I'm saying.
0: Yeah, sure, I do. And Marco is a career Army, and the U.S. Marine Corps band was very busy over the weekend, weren't they? I'm guessing the Army band was very busy
16: all
0: over
16: of
0: the
16: them
0: weekend.
16: Were busy.
0: And
16: absolutely,
0: you know, a lot going on. Did you stay up for the fireworks, Marco? On I know you did.
16: I did, absolutely, yeah. And it was fantastic, and there are people out there who just can't appreciate that.
0: Well, that's true. That's you know, some people just aren't happy unless they're not happy, and since misery loves company, the Democrat Party wants everyone else to be miserable, because that would make people more like them, then they'd have a lot of allies. Misery.
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14: Few people now have asked me about a TikTok trend that they've come across. It's called 75 Hard. The challenge was created by entrepreneur and author Andy Frisella, who calls it a, quote, transformative mental toughness program and an Ironman for your brain. So here's what it entails. Eat a structured diet with no alcohol, drink a gallon of water, read 10 pages of nonfiction, take a progress photo, and complete 2 45-minute workouts, one of them outdoors, every day for 75 days. Quite a challenge. We asked CNN fitness contributor Dana Santis about this, who reminded us that sustainable fitness isn't about punishment or proving discipline through extremes. It's about building habits that integrate into your lifestyle in a way that feels supportive and repeatable. If you ask me, that's going to be the key to long-term success. I'm Dr. Sanjay Gupta, helping you live a better life.
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0: Well, as usual, a great deal going on in Washington, D.C., because President Trump keeps everyone busy all the time. I think he never sleeps. It's quite remarkable, the schedule that he keeps. President Trump in the Oval Office today with cabinet secretaries involved in finance and Senator Ted Cruz, and they got Scott Bessent there, Treasury Secretary, and all this. And the president has the big Trump brass bell that was on a Navy ship in World War II, the USS Trump, no relation, but he's got the bell in the Oval Office, and he just rang the opening bell for the stock market in New York. You've seen it happen in New York City. Never seen it happen in the Oval Office in the White House before, but that just happened today. And the news media seems a little rankled by it because of Trump derangement syndrome. But the Associated Press headline is, Trump rings Wall Street's opening bells, plural bells, multiple bells, as he ties his presidency to stock market gains. That's the Associated Press, the ultra-objective, and that's Associated Press. Little bit of a loaded headline there. And they write, the Associated Press out of Washington, D.C., Josh Boak is writing on behalf of his party, the Democrat Party. He writes, President Donald Trump on Monday gets to ring the opening bells for the New York Stock Exchange and the NASDAQ from the golden confines of the Oval Office, a symbolic act that reflects how he has increasingly tied his presidency to the stock market, what shattering all records and everything. So he says, Oval Office, the Oval Office, or, you know, a symbolic thing there, with high inflation hurting Trump's popularity. Hey, Josh, you remember when Joe Biden was in the White House and we had 9.1% inflation? Do you remember that? With high inflation hurting Trump's popularity, the Republican president has said, it's amazing the language that Democrats use when they're talking about Republican presidents. With high inflation hurting Trump's popularity, the Republican president has tried to get more Americans to focus on their 401k investments, claiming that his policies should get the credit for any gains, particularly as the November midterm elections draw closer. I remember when the Associated Press used to be kind of nuts and bolts and just the facts, ma'am, but not the case anymore. Quoting President Trump now from Air Force One, he told reporters, it's all going well. The stock market is setting records virtually every day. Thank you, President Trump. President Trump said, and the Associated Press says, only 33% of U.S. adults approve of Trump's economic leadership, according to a June survey by the Associated Press, NORC, Center for Public Affairs Research. The act of ringing the opening bells suggests why the president's emphasis is on the stock market and why it may not help his party much with voters this fall. Boy, this guy at the Associated Press has really turned this into a frothy political diatribe. The Oval Office event is aimed at promoting the launch of Trump accounts, which were created as a vehicle for children to have investments in stock indexes as part of the Republicans' big 2025 tax and spending cuts bill. Very cynical writer here. In championing the accounts, Treasury Secretary Scott Bessent has emphasized that many Americans have no direct exposure to stocks. See how he put that in? This means millions of people are not benefiting from investments that largely accrue to more affluent households or to, I got to tell you, people that where they work, they more may have 401k accounts and so on. But this guy's real frothy anti-Trumper here, writing for the Associated Press. Mm-mm-mm. And they're downplaying it as much as possible. But the president, in any event, ringing the opening bell or bells, because the NASDAQ apparently uses an opening bell as well. Who knew? And President Trump ringing the bell from the Oval Office to open the markets. And the Democrats, they're just mental and they're angry about everything, aren't they? Yes, they are. So Trump rings Wall Street opening bells as he ties his presidency to stock market gains, and why shouldn't he? Honestly, the act of ringing the opening bells suggests why the president's emphasis on the stock market might not help his party much with voters this fall. As the Baltimore Sun, I think they're lifting mostly from the Associated Press here, because you know how they are. But it was there's video from the in fact, I think Jeff has a little bit of President Trump ringing the bell, the USS Trump brass bell, in the Oval Office to open the stock markets today.
1: Trump accounts will benefit, so ring the bell, Mr. President.
0: Ding, ding, ding, ding, ding, ding. Opening bell from the Oval Office. I believe that to be a first. What do I know? Maybe it happened in the 1930s or something, but I've never seen it. And that was Scott Bessent, Treasury Secretary, talking about the Trump accounts, which are smart. $1,000 for a kid. Hey, you're born. You get $1,000 in the stock market. Now you're invested. And that's good. That's a good thing. Yes, sir. Now, let's get so much to get to. The 4th of July on Saturday night, and it was good. President Trump came to the mall in Washington after the rain stopped, and it was late at night. It was 11 o'clock at night. The crowd was evacuated from the area on the mall where it was held, and because of the weather, and there was lightning, and a pretty good deal of lightning, and rain, and it was in the 90s, the temperature, Fahrenheit, and whatever the feels like was, I don't care, well, what do the thermometers say? That's what it feels like. You know, that's the thing. That's my feels like temperature is on the thermometer right there. There it is. And it was a lot of, even at home, I have a thermometer, you know, from the Ace Hardware out the window at home, and it was over 100 degrees in the shade, the thermometer from the Ace Hardware, over the weekend, for a good part of the weekend. Then it got, we were sort of laughing because it got, hey, it's only 98 degrees, let's go out for a hike. And so we did actually change our behavior when it was just in the 90s versus being over 100, and went out a bit and all that. But let's go to President Trump. Jeff, let's go to soundbite number one. President Trump over the weekend, and he is talking about the United States of America and how great we are, because he's on our side. He's on Team America. Joe Biden is not. Kamala Harris is not. Chuck Schumer is not. You know, Hakeem Jeffries, he's on the side of the jihad. We have this Democrat today who worked for Elizabeth Warren on Capitol Hill, and she loves the Ayatollah, the dead Ayatollah. But we'll get to that in a little bit. Here's President Trump on the Mall, 4th of July, talking about the United States of America. He talked about our past, about our present, and about our future. President Trump.
2: 250 years old, we may be the oldest constitutional republic on earth, but our country is just getting started, because the best is yet to come.
0: Because the best is yet to come. And babe, won't it be fine? The best is yet to come. And that's certainly the correct way to look at the United States of America. And we're, you know, still a nation of people yearning to breathe free. And showing the rest of the world how to breathe free, too. We're under assault by the left in the United States. And the Democrat Party has already been lost. It's time for the Democrat Party to go the way of the Whigs and the Bull Moose Party. They should be disbanded and no longer exist. The Democrat, that should have happened at the end of the Civil War when they lost, but it didn't. And the Democrats have been clinging to that life raft ever since. That is America and capitalism. And, you know, now we're $38 trillion in debt, thanks to both parties, but the Democrats, they like it. The Republicans at least don't like it, but they still do it. So somebody should really be held responsible for $38 trillion in debt, shouldn't they? That'll never happen, of course. But here is President Trump talking about the Democrat Party today having been taken over by the so-called Democratic Socialists, who are in reality, and I've played the audio for you, of the leaders of the Democratic Socialists of America, saying that their goal is communism. And here's President Trump talking about the Democrat Party today.
2: Communism is a loser, and it always will be. The communist system is the opposite of the American system, and the communist system has never worked.
0: That's a fact. It is the opposite of us, and it has never worked. And I mean, it has worked in its own way to enslave hundreds of millions of people and brutalize them under the hobnailed boot of the state, and to grind them into poverty, and then declare everyone to be equal. They declare success, like in Cuba and China. Hey, how the Uyghurs doing? And all that good stuff. President Trump, past, present, and future of the United States of America.
2: America is a nation of winners, and today our country is winning again, and we're winning like never before.
0: I am telling you. Yes, sir. Now, I got to, it's the Fox News people this morning put together a little combo opa opa platter. That's a Greek restaurant reference. And the president on the mall on the 4th of July on our 250th birthday.
2: America is a nation of winners, and today our country is winning again, and we're winning like never before. Communism is a loser, and it always will be.
0: Loser.
2: The communist system is the opposite of the American system, and the communist system has never worked.
0: Yes, that's a fact. A little bit of redundancy and repetition there. See, that was redundancy and repetition, what I just said. And unnecessarily duplicated audio sound bites. President Trump is it's good to talk about the communists and communism, because communism is bad. Communism kills. Communism steals. Communism is slavery. And the Democrat Party has gone back to the well, because, you know, they love totalitarianism. They're the left. They're not liberals. Keep that in mind. President Trump talking about this was before the 4th of July, talking about the upcoming birthday of the United States of America, our 250th birthday, a quarter of a millennium. That's 1,000 years for Democrats trying to follow along. A millennium, that's 1,000 years. And here's President Trump.
2: Yet as we approach this magnificent anniversary, we see our American identity under a renewed attack. A generation after we fought and won the Cold War against the menace of communism,
0: yep,
2: there is now a resurgence of the communist menace in our land, including from, yep, newcomers to our country who embrace ideas totally opposed to our way of life and our great success.
0: Yeah, that's a fact. And yeah, the commies they're repackaging and they're reselling it in the United States. And the corrupt, the filthy, corrupt news media, they're in the hot tub with them, with their hands all under the water and stuff. All right, Jeff, before we get back to more audio of the president, let's go to the telephones again, shall we? Let's go to Jason calling from Kensington, Maryland. Jason, you're on the Chris Plant Show.
3: Hey, good day, Chris. How you going, mate?
0: Hey, man. Just great. Just great. Good to hear your voice.
3: A couple of observations between the World Cup and also the 250th anniversary. I mean, it must really suck to be a Democrat to pretend that this whole thing sucks. I mean, it's just, they're pretending that they don't like it. But I mean,
0: yeah, you know, you're right. Yeah, you're right. And I'm Australia, I guess they got knocked out, right? Of the World Cup.
3: Yeah, that was pretty, yeah, that was pretty, yeah, demoralizing. There was, I mean, penalty shootout, but, you know, we kind of went down to a bar and had a bit of a look at it and had a few beers. It was a good excuse to have a couple of beers. I'm more of a rugby person myself, but,
0: that was the way to play it, though. That was definitely the way to play it. And I've got to say, I never watched a lot of soccer because I'm American, right? But it's been fun. It's been fun watching the game. We got a big game tonight, the USA Belgium game, and you know, big bloated Belgian bastards. They better lose, right?
3: I got to laugh at today, like, you know, the media and the Democrats were saying before this came out that the thing was going to be a failure because no one's going to want to come to the States to see the matches, and yet, you know, so they're trying to cover as little as possible of the people that are over here looking at it and having a good time. Of course, they just want it to look like a miserable, you know, wasteland. But it's just amazing to see the reaction. I was downtown to watch the air show, and it was just phenomenal down there. It was incredible.
0: Yeah. Yeah, you didn't stay for the fireworks, I'm sensing, by the went down for the air show.
3: No, I just go.
0: It was a little late. It was after midnight, and then there was rain, and it was not a nice day to wait to midnight for the biggest fireworks show in the history of the world or something. But the air show and the airplanes flying by, yeah, my best girl and I were very dialed into that. And the Thunderbirds and the Blue Angels and a B-2 bomber, B-1 bomber, B-52 bomber, fighter jets. Navy, the Marine Corps, the Air Force, it was bringing their fleets by and their airplanes by, and it was very cool, and it was very well organized and mellow and real nice, I thought, right?
3: Oh, it was incredible. I mean, the thing is, too, it's like, you know, when are you going to see an air show like that over the Capitol? I mean, it's not the easiest airspace to get a show into.
0: You're right. That's right.
3: You know, I mean, it's just no matter what side of the fence you're on, I mean, if you're going to, you know, sit there and sulk at your house and not see something like that, then, I mean, that's your fault.
0: Yeah. Well, and you know that roughly half the country sits and sulks through things like that and doesn't have fun. I mean, they're incapable of having fun, and they want everyone else to be miserable, too. And Trump derangement syndrome is very real. And my best girl and I, we were out walking around over the weekend, and the subject of the, it's not always what we talk about, but of the Democrats just spending another 4 years being miserable because of Trump derangement syndrome. And every day has to be miserable for them, and they have to be unhappy about everything. And this is what their political party demands of them. And it's a mental illness, isn't it?
3: It is. And the thing is, even when they're in power, they're miserable. It's like, well, you know, you may as well give them something to be upset about if they're going to be miserable anyway. It's like you may as well just totally piss them off. I mean, it's just, they're just so, like I said, they're just terrible people to be around. It's like, you know, just socially, they're impossible to be around. So that's just enough to not be a Democrat anyway.
0: Yeah, yeah, yeah. Well, I've run out the clock on you. I don't know if you had something else you wanted to say.
3: No, I'm good. Just for those observations about the events. Just a terrific show, and congratulations to the military.
0: Yeah, thank you, Jason. That's great. See, he's a great American. Jason's great. He's originally from Australia. Now he's an American, and he's a great American. He's on Team America, unlike Joe Biden and Kamala Harris and Chuck Schumer and Hakeem Jeffries. But Jason's on our side. I'll take Jason any day of the week.
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15: A better life with Dr. Sanjay Gupta.
16: There are lots of things you can measure to get an idea of how healthy you are at any given moment. Temperature, heart rate, blood pressure, just to name a few. But how about how healthy you will be and how long you're likely to live? According to a new study out of the University at Buffalo, two simple strength tests are pretty accurate at predicting longevity in older women. One is hand grip strength, and the other is how quickly people can stand up from a seated position without using their arms. By the way, I remember interviewing former President Jimmy Carter when he was quite old and being really impressed how he just popped out of the chair without using his arms. Not a lot of older people can actually do that. But I think the message here is that maintaining strength as you age is going to help you perform everyday activities, but also help you avoid injury and stay independent. I'm Dr. Sanjay Gupta, helping you live a better life.
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0: we have come back. We have returned. We are at 888-630-9625. The 4th of July in review coming up. It went beautifully in some places. I got to tell you that the Democrat, you're going to have the biggest fireworks display in the history of the country on the Mall in Washington, D.C. And Democrats will just bitterly and angrily boycott it, or if they're subjected to it, they have to pretend that nothing affects them. It's a crazy cult, and I think that there might be long Kool-Aid lines in their near-term future, because it's gotten pretty crazy out there. Now, President Trump, I've got more of President Trump for you coming up from the Mall on the 4th of July. And I got a little Cardi B. I've got Cardi B soundbite for you. We love Cardi B here. You know that. And, well, we have Joyless Reid. She's another Democrat who there is no joy in Joyless Reid's life. That's for sure. But I've got a little bit of her coming up. She doesn't like America. She really doesn't like America. And MAGA, forget about it. President Trump, these people, I think they might all be self-immolating outside the Israeli embassy soon. We got that. And the staffer for Elizabeth Warren, did you see this one? She's a little upset about the Ayatollah dying. And, well, she explains where her loyalties are. That's coming up, too.
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2: From ABC News, I'm Chuck Severson. An oil glut could lower gasoline prices. The U.S. has been removing mines from the southern route of the Strait of Hormuz, with more tankers passing through, says ABC News contributor and former State Department official Steve Ganyard.
3: Frankly, President Trump can let this go on forever, because people don't want to think about the nuclear problem. They're going to say, I don't want my total at the gas pump to be so high. And right now, it's going to come down. And it may come down, and, you know, we could get down into the 60s on a barrel of oil because of this glut. So the Iranian ability to influence this negotiation is going to decrease. We'll see if that makes a difference at the negotiation table.
2: Ganyard says Ukraine attacking Russian oil refineries, creating long lines for gasoline in Russia, is a dangerous situation.
3: Putin may wag the dog and attack NATO somewhere along Poland, Latvia, or Lithuania in a way that sort of distracts the Russian people away from how poorly the Russians are doing in Ukraine.
2: President Trump heads to a NATO summit in Turkey later today, where Ukraine President Zelensky is expected to ask alliance members for more interceptor missiles. FIFA's judicial bodies are independent. They operate autonomously, says the head of soccer's governing body in a statement, essentially denying he had any influence over the decision to reverse a red card suspension so the top U.S. scorer can play in tonight's game against Belgium. President Trump phoned the head of soccer's governing body about it.
4: All I did was ask for a review. I didn't say you have to do this.
2: Heavy rain yesterday, more rain today, leading to flood watches from Virginia and North Carolina to Pittsburgh, Hartford, New York City, says ABC News chief meteorologist Ginger Z.
5: We're going to see this low kind of slowly move through southern New Jersey, and on the top of it, lots and lots of rain from Long Island. We've got a significant risk for flash flooding through southern Rhode Island and coastal Connecticut. 2 to 3 inches per hour possible, with 2 to 6 inches in total.
2: At the close, the Wall Street major indexes are higher. 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
2: A White House report accuses the Smithsonian Institution of tainted, politically motivated exhibits designed to divide and dispirit the nation. It points to exhibits on women, immigrants, people of color, and white supremacy. The Smithsonian says it serves nonpartisan and independent scholarship. Cubans going to need candles and battery power tonight. There's an island-wide blackout. Fuel reserves dwindling and the electric grid is crumbling. This since January when President Trump threatened tariffs on any country selling or providing oil to Cuba. Preliminary hearing underway in the Charlie Kirk murder case. Tyler Robinson charged in the fatal shooting of the conservative activist. The courthouse in Provo, Utah, ABC's Alex Stone.
8: What's expected to be like a mini trial that could last all week. Prosecutors will be laying out parts of their case with evidence and testimony to prove to a judge they have probable cause to move forward to trial. 10 months after allegedly shooting and killing Charlie Kirk, Tyler Robinson still has not entered a plea.
2: A third heat wave is hitting Europe with wildfires spreading. Southern France, very hard hit. For the first time, President Trump rang the opening bell for the New York Stock Exchange and NASDAQ from the Oval Office in the White House. It celebrated the launch of Trump Accounts, a new tax-advantaged savings account for children in the U.S. Only babies born between 2025 and 28 are eligible for a $1,000 government contribution. Chuck Sievertson, ABC News.
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0: We have never built in the history of our country what we're building now. We have $19.2 trillion, and much of that money.
1: The internet, with its double speed. It's tricky out there, isn't it? Yes, it is. A very happy Monday to you, and welcome back once again. We had a high-speed President Trump there. You know, he's got so little time, he started speaking at double speed. Now, the internet doesn't even have to speed him up. He just goes twice as fast as everyone else. Here it is. Well, a very happy 4th of July weekend Monday, as everyone we call it, the 4th of July weekend Monday. And welcome back. Hope you had a great American 4th of July, and that would mean that there would be few, if any, Democrats around you because they spent the weekend rioting and shooting people. The Democrat Party is a violent organization. And an illegal alien from Haiti crashed into and killed a Pennsylvania state trooper who was doing his job alongside of the highway. The illegal alien from Haiti waved into the country under Joe Biden. The Democrats give every illegal alien from every beep hole country around the world, seem to give them commercial driver's licenses and then tell them to go out and hey, what's the worst that could happen? The Democrat Party. Completely crazy. Mass shootings in New York, mass shootings in Chicago, mass shootings by Democrats around the country. A riot in Newport Beach, California, one of the wealthiest points on planet Earth. And on the beach there, more than 400 arrested because the Democrat Party is raising generations of violent criminals, and they've really brought mob violence to the end of the mainstream, haven't they? The Democrats love their mob violence. And there was mob violence in New York, mob violence in Chicago, mob violence in California. And it's have anything to do with the 4th of July or just another weekend. And that's that might be a tough call, I got to say. And the socialists taking over the Democrat Party, many of them are jihadis as well. They're really something. Abdul El-Sayed in Michigan, running for Congress as a Democrat, just an Abdul El-Sayed. He doesn't like America or capitalism. And the Democrats want to bring him to Washington, put him in Congress. Got Zohran Mamdani in New York. He is not on the side of capitalism. He's not on the side of America. He's a jihadi and a communist, too. He is the Red-Green Coalition. Goes back a long time, but now the Democrat Party is the Red-Green Coalition, I think. We got Alexandria Ocasio-Cortez. That's, you know, Islamism and communism. And again, never use that red state, blue state thing again. I've got to get the Speaker of the House and the Majority Leader in the Senate to start campaigning on ending this red state, blue state stuff. The Democrat Party has to be identified as red, right? The idea that we call them blue is an embarrassment to the rainbow. And that's, I know their rainbow is a big thing, too, because that stuff. And also the 4th of July, did you see in Evanston, Illinois, just bordering Chicago, barely to the north of Chicago, along Lake Michigan. And they got Northwestern University and things. And Evanston, Illinois, they had a 4th of July parade. And the idiots showed up, the Democrats, I mean, showed up with not American flags, Palestinian flags, and a whole bunch of them marching. And they've got, apparently, some of them have procreated, and they had some children, but they had the Palestinian, that is the Hamas flag, and they're chanting Free, Free Palestine as they're marching in Evanston, Illinois. On the 4th of July, they only brought their terrorist flags, and they want more kidnapping, rape, torture, murder, because the Democrat Party is on the side of terrorism and on the side of terrorists, from Hamas in Israel to the Ayatollahs in Iran. These people, they're very, very unwell, aren't they? Mm-mm-mm. Yes, they are. Completely crazy. These people. Oh, yeah, and Alexandria Ocasio-Cortez says that accounting firms are setting rivers on fire. Something like that. They're very unwell. accounting firms are setting rivers on fire. They're so environmentally dangerous. And an accounting and consulting firm is burning rivers. And that's what they just accuse you of, the craziest things. That turns out Alexandria Ocasio-Cortez was responsible for the attacks on America September 11th. She is directly responsible for the attacks and on September 11th. And New York and Washington and Shanksville, Pennsylvania. She's not, of course, but you might as well just say the most ridiculous thing you can think of, because these people, I'm telling you. Now, we had the, while we're talking about it, since I brought it up, Jeff, no, there is no time like the present, I think. Let's go to Evanston, Illinois, where they had a nice parade for the 4th of July, and a bunch of Democrats showed up, and what did they do? Well, they chanted in favor of a radical Islamic jihadi terror group, which is a genocidal death cult, anti-Semitic death cult. It's called Hamas, and they attacked Israel and murdered 1,200 and kidnapped hundreds more, raped, tortured, and murdered them in a tunnel system paid for by idiot Westerners, the useful idiots of the left. Just completely crazy stuff. In the 4th of July parade, Evanston, Illinois, and there were people along the sides of the road, mostly sitting along the curbs, looked pretty normal, except they're clapping and cheering for the Free, Free Palestine, carrying not American flags again, like at the Hillary Clinton convention in Philadelphia, where they didn't have any American flags in the entire arena for the Democratic convention, but they did have Palestinian flags and Mexican flags inside. But this is Evanston, Illinois, as you enter the North Shore of Chicago, coming out of the Chicago city limits along Lake Michigan. And it's a beautiful place, beautiful homes, a great historic Evanston, Illinois. And I always called it a community. I don't want to do that. It's a town. And they listened to the parade, what it sounded like. Sounds normal, right? Except the people coming along have all of their Palestinian flags and banners, Free, Free Palestine, and signs, Free, Free Palestine. This is the 4th of July in America. Not an American flag in sight, all Palestinian flags, and they're chanting Free, Free Palestine because of the mental illness that is so pervasive in the Democrat Party. They're an un-

0: the people at Harvard University had a lot of money and status, and they'd trot her out during cookie visits and say, here's our Native American professor, and she wasn't. But here's her staffer, whose name is Calla Walsh, who has now moved on to more dangerous things, probably. And she is very upset that the Ayatollah Khamenei, the funeral going on and on and on in Tehran, they haven't torn pieces of his body apart yet, as far as I know, which they did with the original Ayatollah all those years ago, went and ripped pieces of flesh off his face, the mob did, and tore his hair out so they could bring home relics. Hey, I got a piece of the Ayatollah's scalp. But the Ayatollah Khamenei's funeral in Tehran. And this is Elizabeth Warren, this is a Democrat Capitol Hill staffer, a Senate staffer, who has now moved on, named Calla Walsh. And listen to her take on the funeral of the Ayatollah in Tehran.
1: He was a leader to all people of the world who struggle against imperialism, against arrogance, against Zionism, against genocide. To me, he was the greatest anti-imperialist leader to have lived during my lifetime.
0: Yeah, that's she's the greatest anti-imperialist, the Ayatollah, greatest anti-imperialist leader of her lifetime, because she's a bright woman. You know, she's a former Democrat, Capitol Hill staffer, Senate staffer. Isn't that amazing? Just great stuff. Yeah, and she's a radical leftist. Naturally, she now identifies with the Democratic Socialists of America. She's an Ayatollah-loving, terrorism-loving, kidnapping-loving, murder-rape-loving Democrat, because perfectly normal. It's all just the Democrat Party, isn't it? Mm-mm-mm. And she so loves the Ayatollah. The greatest anti-colonial. She's a colonial anti-colonial. What century are you living in, Calla Walsh? And what happened to your brain? That's pretty crazy stuff. Yeah, he's anti-colonial. Greatest leader of her lifetime. Just great. Elizabeth Warren staffer, Democrat. Bill loves the Ayatollah. Hates colonialism, I guess, from another century, I guess. Pretty amazing stuff. And speaking of Chicago, were we speaking of Chicago? Let's go to soundbite number 15, because over the weekend in Chicago, we had a great deal of violence, a great many shootings, murders. There were stabbings, and it's the 4th of July weekend. This is the soundbite number 15. This is local news reports July 4th, and this is what you get. This is what when Democrats run a city, and 4th of July, a patriotic holiday, comes along. This is what you get.
2: Those seven people were actually shot in the same area. Chicago police say they were called to Hamlin in Maypole around 1:25 this morning. When they got there, they did find a 17-year-old girl who was shot in the chest. She was taken to Stroger Hospital to be treated, where she was last listed in critical condition.
0: Yeah, she didn't. You got teenagers, you got 20 shot, and it turned out to be 21 shot, I believe. Four killed and three stabbed. And this was before the weekend was over. This is just Friday night and Saturday night. You still had all day Sunday and, you know, late overnight, Saturday into Sunday too. Pretty amazing stuff. And then, just a few minutes later, they had to come back on the TV because it's Chicago.
2: Now, 10 minutes later, in that same area, first responders found six others who were also shot. Their ages range from 17 to 20 years old. Police say those people were standing outside when they were hit by gunfire. They were all taken to nearby hospitals to be treated. Now, it's still unclear what exactly led up to these shootings. Investigators have not officially connected the two, but we do know that they both took place in the same area.
0: Yeah, sure, and why not? That's I think what I would expect. That's pretty amazing stuff. The Democrats, they love violence. They're a very violent party. Here's a story from the Los Angeles Times, because in Newport Beach, California, again, I when I lived in Santa Barbara, I had a roommate who was a young woman from Newport Beach, and she. Invited me down to go to her family's house in Newport Beach one weekend. And we went down, we're driving, and we're driving, and I was kind of new to California.

0: California, coming from Chicago. And we're driving down to Newport Beach. And when we're a few blocks away from her family's beautiful house on the water in Newport Beach, she said, "Oh, yeah, did I mention that my neighbor across the street is John Wayne?" I'm sorry, your neighbor across the street is John Wayne? No, you hadn't mentioned that, no. And sure enough, we pulled up to her house, and out in his front yard with a garden hose is John Wayne himself. John Wayne, I'm like, oh, I guess you're in a pretty good neighborhood then. And behind John Wayne's house, you could see what looked like a U.S. Navy minesweeper ship. And it was a U.S. Navy minesweeper ship, because when he was making the movie In Harm's Way, I think it was In Harm's Way, he bought a Navy ship and he turned it into his yacht, his personalized yacht. Because he's John Wayne, you know, and his yacht was a World War II minesweeper because, you know, he had money and he's John Wayne. And that was great stuff. So Newport Beach, pretty nice. Now, the thing is, the headline out of Newport Beach from the Los Angeles Times for the 4th of July is fireworks and fights, colon. They love their colons. Hundreds arrested at 4th of July celebration in Newport Beach. And it's not because they were, you know, drinking or smoking pot or something. It turned into a riot because 4th of July celebrations on the Newport Beach Peninsula devolved into chaos with illegal fireworks, street fights, looting, and more than 400, mostly young people, arrested within 36 hours. Mostly young people, but some were crusty old people, too. City officials enforced the Not in Newport zero tolerance crackdown, tripling fines in designated safety zones, and threatened one strike permit revocations for short-term rentals tied to unruly holiday crowds. I guess you go down and rent a house and bring all your gang members down and screw the place up. The 4th of July celebration erupted into chaos in Newport Beach. Isn't that amazing? Leading to more than 400 arrests by local law enforcement. Man, it's the first time that's ever happened in Newport Beach. Officers were dispatched to the Newport Peninsula around 7 p.m. Saturday on the 4th of July, following reports that large crowds were lighting fireworks and fighting, per the city news service. So, I haven't even gotten to the mass shooting in New York yet, but the Democrats, they... You know, they know how to celebrate. They know what a holiday is for. We're at 888-630-9625. Most Americans were normal over the weekend, but Democrats, I think, are violently, criminally insane. At least that's what all the indicators are.
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3: Your medication for enlarged prostate is working. That's what you tell yourself. You're up three times a night instead of five. 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

0: And we have returned once again to, don't you wish you were in Tehran? You know, for the big funeral, the big Ayatollah's funeral. Maybe if his body falls into the crowd, you could tear off a piece of his beard or something, like the throng, the mob, as has happened there before. Mourners throng funeral procession in Tehran for Iran's supreme leader, Ayatollah Ali Khamenei. At the radio station, my title is supreme leader also. It's my business cards say Chris Plant, supreme leader at the radio station. It applies no place else, I think, but I am the supreme leader there, and that's kind of fun. And with that said, Jeff, let's go to the telephones. Let's go to Danny, who's been hanging in there. Danny calling from Oshkosh, Wisconsin. Oshkosh, bagosh, Danny, you are on the Chris Plant Show.
1: Hey, Chris, not to correct you, but it's actually Donnie. It doesn't matter.
0: Oh, I apologize. Donnie, I know that you got to correct that. I'm sorry. Donnie calling from Oshkosh.
1: You know,
0: hey, buddy.
1: I was watching the festive funeral for the Ayatollah. And, but, you know, here's what surprised me. I'll make this quick. I saw 10 guys carrying one big box. You know, after what I saw where they had to pull them out of there, I expect to see about 100 guys carrying shoe boxes.
0: You know the routine there, too. The old Ayatollah, the Ayatollah that took over in 1979 when he died, and they're all named Khamenei or whatever, and his body was pulled into the crowd. Do you remember this? His body was pulled into the crowd.
1: I'm old enough to remember that.
0: And when he died, and they ripped his body to shreds, they tore pit, and people grabbing pieces of his cheek and tearing flesh off, and his body was dismembered and decimated because people were taking home holy relics in the form of a piece of the Ayatollah's dead body. That told us, I think, Donnie, everything that we needed to know about that regime, in case you hadn't learned the lesson yet. But the Democrats are still with the mob, aren't they, that would tear the body apart.
1: I'm guessing what they did is they probably just had to sweep that floor up and they just poured it all in one big box because they bombed the crap out of him, you know?
0: Yeah. Yeah, sure. There, he might have already been pre-dismembered. This Ayatollah.
1: Bite-sized pieces.
0: Yeah, that is... yeah, Chunky Cheery, you can just bread them and deep-fry them and crisp them up. They'll be really good. You turn them into a shawarma, too. Turn them into shawarmas. Love a good, delicious shawarma. Isn't that amazing? So the Ayatollah's funeral, you're watching the Ayatollah's funeral, and I got to tell you, these are... The Democrats, these are the people that the Democrats have been trying to help get an arsenal of nuclear weapons. What's up with that?
1: Well, you know, I mean, they're not going to be happy until they can kill everybody they hate, which seems to be everybody, even themselves, you know?
0: Yeah, honestly, they are a self-loathing bunch, and a lot of them self-immolating, maybe not enough, I think, Donnie, but the...
1: I'll buy some Zippo lighters. I'll help them out.
0: Honestly, you definitely want a Zippo for that job, don't you? Just like the Buddhist monks.
1: Yes, you do.
0: Because I don't think a Bic lighter is the right lighter for that job. I think you want a great old American-made Zippo lighter.
1: Absolutely.
0: For the self-immolation.
1: The state of Pennsylvania, if I'm not mistaken.
0: Yeah, they Zippos are from Pennsylvania. I couldn't even tell you that.
1: I believe so.
0: Yeah, okay, I believe that. That's great. That's great stuff. The Ayatollahs. The freaky thing is... That they're and they just the Democrats talk out of both sides of somebody else's mouth all day long, and Barack Obama wasn't funding Iran's nuclear program. He was just giving them billions and billions of dollars and giving them a green light to spin centrifuges and to enrich uranium in secret underground facilities and dig tunnels that where they could do it all in secret and where the International Atomic Energy Agency would not be allowed access to inspect and continue to extend the range of your ballistic missiles with money that Barack Obama gave them. And then, you know, once again, we're dealing with all this, Donnie, because Jimmy Carter allowed the Shah of Iran to be overthrown, ousted, knowing that the radical Islamists would take over and that we'd have to deal with it for, it's been about a half century now that we've been having to deal with Jimmy Carter's botched handling of Iran and the Shah and the Ayatollahs. And now President Trump, and then, of course, Barack Obama came along and sent them plane loads of cash on pallets wrapped in shrink wrap. And then he freed up all the bank accounts around the world for them to have tens of billions of dollars to fund their one and only goal, which is an arsenal of nuclear weapons on top of ballistic missiles with which they would wipe out the infidels, the great Satan and the little Satan. And the Democrat Party funded it. And they still are against Trump when Trump is against Iran. And if you're an American that is against Iran getting nuclear weapons, then the Democrat Party attacks you here at home. What is going on with the Democrat Party? Why, Donnie? I don't know if you grew up in a Democrat household or what, but Oshkosh.
1: No, I didn't. I grew up with military parents. My parents were Korean War vets. I'm both Navy. And I was 13 years old 50 years ago. I remember the bicentennial. I celebrated the 250 this year in a very patriotic town. But I remember when the Shah was out. I mean, I was paying attention back then, and I pay attention today. And yeah. As far as to answer the questions, as far as behind what they're thinking is, how can you get behind the mind of somebody who's obviously mentally disturbed, you know?
0: Yeah. Yeah. Well, and I'll tell you, one of the cool things that President Trump did on the 4th of July here in Washington is he brought out World War II veterans, and he brought out guys that are more than 100 years old, more than 100 years old.
1: Yep.
0: And it was pointed out by someone on the television that a pretty obvious thing, that when these guys were born, we're celebrating our 250th anniversary, and these World War II vets, some who were over 100 years old, they were born, and their family celebrated the 150th anniversary of the United States of America. We're a very young country, and these, you know, these men, these veterans who are smiling, there's one guy was singing, and he's got great pipes, and he's a World War II guy. Singing out loud, and they're more than 100 years old. So when they were born, when they were little kids, maybe infants, maybe 4 years old, 4-year-olds, they were celebrating the 150th anniversary of the United States of America, of the Declaration of Independence. And also, this is kind of a crazy fun thing. There has not been a Democrat in the White House during the 50th, 100th, 150th, 200th, or 250th birthday of America. No Democrats in the White House for any of those major milestones. And, you know, kind of an odd coincidence, but a random selection thing. But the Democrats not in charge for any of the Gerald Ford for the bicentennial. And you go back farther, no Democrats at all. And I got to tell you, the Democrat Party, we're still dealing again with Jimmy Carter's botched handling of the Shah of Iran, Reza Pahlavi, and the Ayatollah's taking over. And here we are decades later. You could say decades and decades later, Donnie, and the President of the United States is still dealing with the Democrat president mishandling the Shah of Iran and allowing, almost facilitating, the takeover of the Islamists. And we're still dealing with it, and they're still trying to kill us. Why?
1: I know. They hate us. It's disgusting. You know, I spent 10 years in the Navy from 80 to 90. Ronald Reagan was my boss, you know. Actually, uh-huh. I was on the Kennedy, and we shot down two of those Libyan MiGs over the line of death, the Bay of Sidra, you know.
0: Yeah, the Gulf of Sidra. Yeah.
1: 88 or 89, my ship shot down. We shot down two MiGs.
0: Wow.
1: You know? It was a very proud moment for us. You know, they dared us to step over the line. We showed them and shot them down.
0: Yeah, and I tell you, you know, that was Muammar Gaddafi, and
1: we're on the John F. Kennedy when it happened.
0: Cool, great aircraft, non-nuclear aircraft carrier, right?
1: Yep, absolutely. Yeah, CB-67.
0: Yeah, very cool. No place like the deck of an aircraft carrier.
1: I was going to say, you know, Chris, if I'd have been in World War II in your dad's ship.
0: Yeah,
1: I was at ABE. I worked catapults in the rescue. I know your dad probably deck ran his plane out there without catapults, but I worked the rescue gear on the Kennedy, you know.
0: Uh-huh.
1: And the pilots used to come down and talk to us and thank us for keeping the equipment up because, you know, they kind of need that equipment to land safely. I've listened to an interview with your father many, many times, and it gives me goosebumps.
0: Yeah. Yeah, me too. It's an amazing recording, an amazing generation of Americans off saving the world from totalitarianism in the East and totalitarianism in the West. And I'm a little concerned about the state of our country today, whether we would, you know, not only we're not standing up to, President Trump is standing up to the Islamists in Iran, but the Democrats are fighting on behalf of the Islamists and in Tehran and in Hamas and Gaza and Hezbollah in Lebanon. The Democrats, you know, the most important ally that Iran has is the Democrat Party in the United States. It's not China, it's not Putin, and it's certainly not their proxies. It's the Democrat Party in the United States, and I'm sure that they in Tehran recognize that.
1: Chris, how do we explain that 25 years after 9/11 that they would elect somebody like Madami into that city, you know?
0: Right.
1: That is
0: right.
1: The one thing that is like you shake your head and you go, what is going on here?
0: Yep. Yeah. Yeah, that's a fact, and you brought him up, and we've got some audio of him today, too.
1: Donnie? Yeah, I saw that pathetic speech he gave behind his desk.
0: Yeah, and it's, the Democrat Party is just handing over the keys to the kingdom. They're not on our side. They're really, I think most of them are too stupid to realize it. But again, Donnie, I played here in Oshkosh, I know, but in Evanston, you know where Evanston is, and they had their 4th of July.
1: Yeah.
0: Say again?
1: I said, down to the south of us, you know, we got names for Illinois people, but I won't go there.
0: But in Evanston, yeah, their 4th of July parade where they're chanting, you know, they might as well be chanting death to America. They're free, free Palestine. And that, you know, that means death to Israel from the river to the sea. It's in their charter, Hamas's charter, to exterminate every Jew on the planet and to wipe Israel off the face of the earth from the Jordan River to the Mediterranean Sea. And the Democrats don't know what river it is or what sea it is, but they chant it on college campuses anyway. And, you know, and honestly, and they're firing mortar rounds at airliners coming into Midway Airport and mass shootings in New York and mass shootings in Chicago, and it's all fine. But the these people, now you just mentioned Mom Donnie. So, Donnie, I'm going to say thank you to you and have a great Oshkosh day. All right? And I'm going to get to a little more of the audio of this Mom Donnie, because these people, all the audio that we're playing, it's usually the case, related to him. You got President Trump, but all the craziness is all Democrats and these people. And we got a little Cardi B too, and she always makes me laugh, sometimes unintentionally. And Calla Walsh of Elizabeth Warren's office, who loves the Ayatollah because he is a great counter-colonial force on Earth, the greatest in her lifetime. Pretty amazing stuff. These people. Now let's see, where is our Mom Donnie and the Democrats? Aren't they amazing? Yes, they are. In fact, before we get to Michael, you're not Michael, you're Jeff. Michael's off this week, but let's go to soundbite number 19, because in Michigan, the Democrats are running for the Congress of the United States. Abdul El Sayed. And the Democrats love the jihad. They hate the Jews. Even their Jews hate the Jews. Their white people hate white people. The self-loathing, and in fact, Donnie just used the word self-loathing, or the term self-loathing. But here is Michigan Democrat Abdul El Sayed, and he was on MS-13 now. And listen to these people that they're running for Congress.
2: You're on the record saying that if you make it to the Senate and Democrats take back control, you're not going to vote for Chuck Schumer as majority leader. You did say someone like Senator Chris Van Hollen would be a better option. Anybody else that you would consider as majority leader, and how come?
0: Osama bin Laden.
3: Well, look, I'll tell you this. I want whoever's going to give us the best shot at leading to get money out of politics, put money in your pocket, pass Medicare for All.
0: Yeah, Medicare for All. Get money out of politics. You get money out of politics. Oh, yeah, they're running Abdul El-Sayed for the Senate because, you know, honestly, the Senate going to be showing up on camelback with scimitars before the Democrats get done with it. Michigan Democrat Abdul El-Sayed, and I apologize, running for the United States Senate, no less.
3: And I know right now the leadership that we've had for too long on the Democratic side is a lot more interested in courting big money into our politics. We've watched as money has come out of our politics, and we don't yet have Medicare for All, not even a movement for it. And so we need leadership that is going to lead forthrightly on these questions. I think Senator Van Hollen has demonstrated he has the right combination of statesmanship and legislative acumen and leadership on these issues. I think he'd make a fantastic Senate majority leader when we win the Senate.
0: when we win the Senate. Socialized medicine, Chris Van Hollen. He proved himself by falling in love with Kilmore Abrego Garcia, I think. Isn't that pretty much right? Aren't they amazing? Yes, they are. These people. Now, I want to get, and I've kind of run out the clock of myself. In fact, Jeff, let's take a break just a little bit early here, because I want to get Zohran Mamdani in New York. A videotape of him has emerged from 2021, from 2021, of Zohran Mamdani. And he wasn't smiling. I don't know if you noticed this, Jeff, but his smile, the Democrats all want to date him, and they think that he's got a charming smile. A lot of people thought that about Osama bin Laden, too, and Khalid Sheikh Mohammed. All right, well, he didn't smile very much, but I think he did when they waterboarded him. He had to, maybe he was just gritting his teeth. Hard to say. We are at 888-630-9625.
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1: The challenge was created by entrepreneur and author Andy Frisella, who calls it a, quote, transformative mental toughness program and an Ironman for your brain. So here's what it entails. Eat a structured diet with no alcohol, drink a gallon of water, read 10 pages of nonfiction, take a progress photo, and complete 2 45-minute workouts, one of them outdoors, every day for 75 days. Quite a challenge. We asked CNN fitness contributor Dana Santis about this, who reminded us that sustainable fitness isn't about punishment or proving discipline through extremes. It's about building habits that integrate into your lifestyle in a way that feels supportive and repeatable. If you ask me, that's going to be the key to long-term success. I'm Dr. Sanjay Gupta, helping you live a better life.
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0: We're back. That's good. All right, let's go to the telephones, talk to the great American people. We were playing soundbite a little earlier of an Elizabeth Warren staffer who loves the Ayatollah. And during the funeral of the Ayatollah, I forgot to mention she's wearing the Iranian women headdress, too. She looks like an Irish Catholic from Boston, but the Democrats got a hold of her. Let's go to Becky calling from Hernando, Kentucky. Becky, you're on the Chris Plant Show.
1: Yes, I'm in my car, so can you hear me?
0: I certainly can.
1: Okay. This is what I think Congress should do. This is on a temporary basis. Offer to anyone like this, and just offer it to them, a one-way ticket to any country in the world that will take them. The rules must be they have to stay there at least 1 year and be a Cuban or whatever, and they must give up their passport. We could do that.
0: Well, President Trump should propose it, and I think a lot of Democrats would likely take him up on it and flee to Iran or to Cuba, one of the countries that they seem to support, right, Becky? And if we could do away with them, that'd be a win-win for everybody, wouldn't it?
1: That would just be a bonus for us. Absolutely. I'd be willing to pay for it.
0: Yeah, I think, that'd be a tax dollar well spent if we could.
1: Well spent. Absolutely. Yeah. Yeah.
0: This Democrat.
1: That's what I think they should do, but that's just me.
0: No, well, I think it's not just you. I can assure you people are nodding in agreement. People are probably yelling in agreement. Calla Walsh, who a young woman, a white woman who worked for Elizabeth Warren, also a white woman and not an Indian. She's just Pocahontas. And, Calla Walsh.
1: They obviously don't like our country. Leave. That's fine. But we should pay for them a one-way ticket to anywhere they want to go. Their choice.
0: As long as they agree, and you say they have to stay for at least 1 year.
1: At least 1 year, yes. They must stay.
0: And then they might, they'll either stay, which would be ideal. They could become suicide bombers in Iran, for example, which a lot of them are we're on the precipice of doing here. But this woman, Calla Walsh, who's from the United States, and she's a white Anglo-Saxon, mentally ill Democrat. More than half of them are, these Democrat women. More than half, 56%, have been diagnosed with mental illnesses. But she's wearing a Persian chador on her head. She's wearing the headdress from Iran because she wants to oppress herself, I guess. They're all mental.
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3: From ABC News, I'm Chuck Severson. Another allegation against the Maine Democratic Senate candidate. ABC News has not independently verified the claim, which has been published online. ABC News national correspondent Stephen Portnoy.
4: The sexual assault allegation is made by a woman who dated Graham Plattner on and off for more than 2 years. She tells Politico in late 2021, Plattner entered her home while drunk and forced himself on her. While the Democrat challenging incumbent Senator Susan Collins says in a video message that the allegation is false.
5: Regardless of the inaccuracy of the reporting, but mindful of the political reality it will inflict, we are taking the time to reflect on the best path forward.
4: Under state law in Maine, Plattner has a week to decide whether to withdraw from the race in time for the party to put someone else's name on the November ballot. Stephen Portnoy, ABC News, Washington.
3: President Trump heads to a NATO summit in Turkey later today, where Ukraine President Zelensky is expected to ask alliance members for more interceptor missiles. Canada says it has selected Germany's ThyssenKrupp marine systems to build 12 submarines to boost defense spending to meet NATO targets. An oil glut could lower gasoline prices. The U.S. has been removing mines from the southern route of the Strait of Hormuz, with more tankers passing through, and that is expected to lower oil prices, gasoline prices, and diminish any leverage Iran has at talks with the U.S. That from ABC News contributor and former State Department official Steve Gagnier.
6: Frankly, President Trump can let this go on forever because people don't want to think about the nuclear problem. They're going to say, I don't want my total at the gas pump to be so high.
3: Saying FIFA's judicial bodies are independent and autonomous, the head of soccer's governing body in a statement essentially denying he had any influence over the decision to reverse a red card suspension so the top U.S. scorer can play in tonight's game against Belgium. President Trump phoned the head of soccer's governing body about it.
7: All I did was ask for a review. I didn't say you have to do this.
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3: A week-long preliminary hearing for the man accused of killing conservative activist Charlie Kirk is underway in Provo, Utah. Prosecutors are seeking to convince a state judge that they have enough evidence against 23-year-old Tyler Robinson to proceed to trial. Judge Tony Graff is considering several things when deciding whether graphic videos of the shooting and other evidence should be shown in court. There's an island-wide blackout across Cuba, fuel reserves dwindling, the electric grid is crumbling under what's essentially a U.S.-led embargo. After a very hot July 4th in many areas, the heat isn't quitting everywhere, says ABC News forecaster Samara Theodore.
10: Things are really hot in the southeast. Some areas not quite as bad as we saw over the holiday weekend, but still pretty bad. 100 degrees is what it feels like in Tuscaloosa. But I'll leave you with some good news for those in the northeast. Things are really cooling down. You in D.C. on Wednesday will be around 83 degrees.
3: Storms the past days are leading to flood watches from Virginia and North Carolina to Pittsburgh, Hartford, and New York City. A rare third European heat wave has wildfires spreading, notably in Spain and southern France. In Paris, ABC's Tom Sufi Burridge.
11: There have been red alerts issued in 7 southern French regions, and temperatures in the coming days are only expected to rise further here in France and in other parts of Europe.
3: A rebound for artificial intelligence stocks sent indexes higher on Wall Street, and the Dow Jones Industrial Average reached another record high. Chuck Sievertson, ABC News.
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0: He was a leader to all people of the world who struggle against imperialism, against arrogance, against Zionism, against genocide. To me, he was the greatest anti-imperialist leader to have lived during my lifetime.
1: Yes. There she is, an Elizabeth Warren, Democrat, Capitol Hill staffer, Senate staffer. She loves death more than you love life. She's a jihadi. Speaking of how they love death more than we love life, you know, Luigi Mangione assassinated a healthcare CEO, Brian Thompson, and shot him in the back on a sidewalk in New York. Before the sun had come up, the CEO was on his way to an early meeting because he works morning, well, he worked morning, noon, and night before he was assassinated by a Democrat who was filled with resentment and anger and hatred and a lust for violence because the Democrat Party nurtured him. You know, the Democrat Party, they're raising generations of violent, crazy, homicidal lunatics. And maybe they're going to fire on Fort Sumter and break away and start the neo-Confederate States of America. It'll be the NCSA, the NCSA, the neo-Confederate States of America. Isn't it amazing? But they love it. And I know, I don't know if you've been watching any news on the television today, but the Democrat that assassinated Charlie Kirk, in Utah, he's due in court today. And he's the assassin, like the news media like to call him, the accused assassin. Yeah, he's accused because he did it. That's the thing about him. And the Democrat Party, they love murder, they love assassins, they love political violence, they love individualized political violence, and shooting President Trump, shooting and killing Charlie Kirk, the suicide attack on the baseball field in Virginia where Congressman Steve Scalise was shot and nearly killed, that was a suicide attack. He was inspired by the, among other things, the Southern Poverty Law Center, another Democrat Party front group. And all that that murder can buy, pretty amazing stuff. But you know, the Democrats, they are just they're not on the side of civilization, and they have a lot of people in academia and media academia and government. These are not the friends of civilization. But there is a now former professor at the University of Tennessee, speaking of Charlie Kirk's assassin being in court today, and Erica Kirk is going to be there, the widow Kirk, and they have two kids. They had two kids together. Now they've got a single mom to raise them because their father was assassinated. Here is a crazy, she's not crazy, she's perfectly mainstream Democrat, University of Tennessee professor who was excited and pleased by the assassination of Charlie Kirk, and she said so. Now, the professor at the University of Tennessee, I got to clean some of it up because she curses a lot. But the professor named Tamar Sherinian, she might be from Sri Lanka, hard to say. Tamar Sherinian, assistant professor of anthropology, ironically perhaps, she was fired from her job at the University of Tennessee in February, 5 months after she went on to Facebook. And Charlie Kirk had been assassinated, and she wrote, "The world is better off without Charlie Kirk," and called his wife, Erica, a sick beep for marrying him, cursing with the F word there, Sherini and the professor, arguing that her First Amendment rights, you see, she posted on Facebook that the world is better off without Charlie Kirk after he was assassinated, and Tamar Sherinian, maybe you should go back to firebombing orphanages or something, but, and the sick beep for marrying him, Erica Kirk, and pretty amazing stuff. Now, she said these things and posted them online, and then she was fired because some people complained, and the university said, well, this is not the kind of conduct that we hope for from our state salaried college professors. And so they fired her, and they fired her in February. And she said, oh, yeah, I'm getting a lawyer. So here's the headline today. University of Tennessee to pay $1.9 million to professor fired over Charlie Kirk comments. I think we've got Democrats written all over this. Former University of Tennessee Knoxville professor Tamar Sharinian was fired back in February, 5 months after she posted there her hate-filled, psychotic world is better off without Charlie Kirk in it stuff, and the sick beep for marrying him. The thing about this is that this is perfectly normal for the Democrat Party. This is, it's nothing unusual about that. Fox News has story too. Tennessee University to pay professor $1.9 million after calling Charlie Kirk a disgusting psychopath. Now, this is just after he was murdered by a disgusting psychopath, but the University of Tennessee Chancellor, Dondi Plowman, kind of a funny name, Dondi Plowman, accused Sharinian of celebrating a gruesome murder and demeaning Charlie Kirk's widow and young kids, which is Dondi said that because it's true. Dondi had the benefit of knowing what was true. University of Tennessee professor will receive $1.9 million to settle a lawsuit accusing the school of violating her constitutional rights to hate and be bloodthirsty ghouls, which all the Democrats are now, after officials sought to discipline her over her social media posts criticizing conservative activist Charlie Kirk. The Fox News story leaves out that, you know, moments after he was shot and killed by an assassin. But Knoxville News reported that the University of Tennessee, the system of Board of Trustees, approved the $1.9 million settlement to the former professor, Tamar Sharinian, after she called Kirk, who was assassinated September 10th during his American comeback tour, Utah Valley University, a disgusting psychopath. You know who was another disgusting psychopath? That Martin Luther King guy. You know that Martin Luther King? What a disgusting psychopath. Minutes after his assassination, I'm sure there might have been a racist or two out there saying that maybe they had heard the FBI recordings of him in the Hotel Washington at sex parties. Maybe they had heard that, called him a disgusting psychopath. John F. Kennedy, disgusting psychopath. These people. Sharinian was put on administrative leave following the social media posts. She had said, in part, the world is better off without him. Without him in it, I should say. His kids are better off living in a world without a disgusting psychopath like him and his wife. Well, she's a sick beep for marrying him, so I don't care about her feelings. Now, look, she's certainly entitled to say those things, and I think that the university should be entitled to fire her because they don't want to employ a disgusting psychopath who's a bloodthirsty goblin to educate the next generation of psychopathic killers that the Democrat Party is producing for the next civil war in the United States of America. So isn't that an amazing stuff? In February letter, Sharinian that she got informing her that she had been fired. The University of Tennessee Chancellor Dondi Plowman wrote, "Your words celebrated a gruesome murder," that's true, "which horrifically took place on a college campus."

and they're propagandizing and brainwashing psychopathic, weak-minded people. And so we have more of them. Georgia teacher receives almost $300,000 settlement over Charlie Kirk assassination posts. Now, again, I got a college professor in Tennessee. Now, here's a teacher in Georgia. What is it? Is there like an electromagnet for psychopaths in education today? Michelle Mickens was placed on indefinite leave for claiming the world is safer after the Turning Point USA founder was killed. Fox News people reporting. Former Georgia teacher Michelle Mickens settled her lawsuit with the Oglethorpe County School District, like Ogie Oglethorpe. I think it's named for Ogie Oglethorpe of, used to play hockey. There is Ogie Oglethorpe County School District, after claiming that she was unfairly punished over quotes related to Turning Point USA founder Charlie Kirk after his assassination. In October, the Southern Poverty Law Center, which I just mentioned a little earlier, was one of the sources of inspiration for the man that shot in a suicide attack, Congressman Steve Scalise, James Lankford was the guy that shot Steve Scalise and wanted to murder the entire Republican baseball team on the field there. But the Southern Poverty Law Center had demonized Steve Scalise, and that contributed to the psycho killer's suicide attack on the members of Congress. Another Democrat Party suicide attack. There have been more Democrat suicide attacks in the United States in the last 5 years than any radical Islamic suicide attacks in the United States over the last 5 years. But they're mental. And the Southern Poverty Law Center also inspired a psychopath to go attack the Family Research Council, and went in and shot one person who then fought him and disarmed him. The guy that brought all the Chick-fil-A sandwiches that he was going to throw on the dead bodies of all the people that he massacred. It was, and was he a tranny? Because so many of them are. But in October, the Southern Poverty Law Center filed a lawsuit on behalf of the Georgia school teacher, Michelle Mickens, after she was placed on indefinite leave because the Southern Poverty Law Center wants more psychopaths because they're lefties. These are ones that have been secretly funding the Klan and Nazis and giving money to the worst of the worst so they can say, see, there's a problem. Yeah, you're the problem. You're the ones funding it, but never mind that. So the Southern Poverty Law Center is in this, and they're just a disgrace. And they fund and fuel hate and psychopathic behavior and shootings and would-be mass murderers. The Southern Poverty Law Center has more ties to terrorist attacks in the United States of America in the last handful of years than I think the KKK does, which they funded and the Democrat Party started. But the Southern Poverty Law Center filed the lawsuit on behalf of Michelle Mickens after she was placed on leave because they want to make sure she's there educating the next generation with hate and, talk about psychopathic behavior. I think it's worth it. I think it's worth it to have cost of, unfortunately, they're quoting Charlie Kirk. And this is what she posted, the school teacher. She quoted Charlie Kirk saying, quote, "I think it's worth it. I think it's worth to have the cost of, unfortunately, some gun deaths every single year so that we can have the Second Amendment to protect our other God-given rights," Charlie Kirk said. And that's what the school teacher posted, for starters, right? So, well, he deserves it because he supports the Second Amendment. So Democrats think that assassinating people for their beliefs, and that teachers and college professors assassinating people because their beliefs don't mesh with yours, perfectly normal. So in any case, she is getting $300,000, and at the University of Tennessee getting $1.9 million because the socialists want to murder everybody and then steal everybody's money. You know, they're Democrats. And they love the Ayatollah, like the Elizabeth Warren staffer, who wears the Islamist headdress and supports Hamas, and the Ayatollah's there. Pretty amazing. All right, let's...

0: Let's go back to the telephones. I see this looks like it could be interesting. Let's go to Tim, calling from Grand Rapids, Michigan, home to the Gerald R. Ford International Airport. I spent 29 hours in there recently. Tim, you're on the Chris Plant Show.
1: Morning, Chris.
0: Hey, man. How are you?
1: Hey, just quick background. I'm a retired Navy commander. I'm a ship driver. And I spent my time in the Gulf. And one of my tours is I was in Kuwait as a Navy advisor, and I had pretty close contact with my Kuwaiti counterparts. And one of them told me that they used to put on a dirty dish dash and then jump on a dhow and go over to Bushehr just to see what was going on. And he used to tell me that the one of the things is once they got close enough, they'd get shaken down by the IRGCN. And then when they pulled into port, they'd be shaken down by the port director. And then they'd get shaken down by the pier to unload their cargo. She says the whole place was totally corrupt.
0: Yeah.
1: And then another one that they brought up was that, people tried to bring up the fact that when the Shah was in charge, his secret police were really bad. But he says once the Islamic guys took over, they made the Shah's guys like a bunch of Boy Scouts as to how much, as far as informants and stuff like that. So he says, yeah, life was a lot tougher after the Ayatollah took over. So I'd like to pass that on.
0: Yeah, well, the Shah was, in the scheme of things, an enlightened Westerner who embraced Western civilization, allowed women to go to colleges and to work and to not cover up their entire bodies in the medieval Islamist way. The Shah was comparatively enlightened and modern, and the Democrats couldn't stand for that, could they? Tim, I bet you got a lot of stories, a lot more stories to tell, I'm guessing, don't you?
1: Yeah, 30 years on active duty, and it's some enlisted time, too. So I've been around since Carter days, put it that way.
0: Wow, started enlisted. And you said you left commander, is that what you said?
1: Yep, 26 years.
0: Very cool, very cool. That is great. Saluting you. Sounds like fun stuff, too. Great adventure on the high seas. Great United States Navy, man. Thank you, Tim. Great stuff.
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0: And we have returned. I see a funny one on the board here. Let's go to St. Louis, Missouri, and talk to Michael, calling from St. Louis. Michael, you're on the Chris Plant Show.
1: Hi, good morning, Chris. Hey, I must tell you, I was here on the 4th of July, and I opened up my social media, and I see that King Charles sent a message to me and the rest of the citizens of the United States claiming a happy 250th, that we're super close, we're great friends, we got another 250 years to go. But in the message, he used a graphic American flag, and they added an extra stripe to the flag, so it's not even our flag anymore. I looked at that, I said, something's wrong. And they added an extra white stripe to the U.S. flag. So we now have 14 stripes on Old Glory, on our Independence Day. That's what the king said. So, wow.
0: Southern white...
1: Poverty Law Center could call that hate speech.
0: Yeah, I think they could. Southern Poverty Law. We're supposed to call it the SPLC, because we got to abbreviate everything that the Democrats gift us. And you're right. I looked it up, and it's true. His Royal Majesty's official diplomatic statement to the American people displayed a star-spangled banner with 14 stripes. 14 stripes. And I saw you on the board, and Jeff mentioned, as Michael says, the 14th stripe. I said, well, so I had to go look it up real quick. But it's true, the silly British people, and they're silly Knigets, you know, the silly Knigets of the English royal family. That's Monty Python for knights, you know, Knigets. Knights, the French.
1: I love it.
0: Call them Knigets.
1: So yeah, but circumference. Yeah.
0: 14 stripes, and the extra one is white, which the Southern Poverty Law Center could say is white supremacy, right? Symbolic of white supremacy. As now the white stripes are dominant on the flag and superior, therefore, white supremacy.
1: So, Chris, can you hear me okay?
0: Yes, sir, I can.
1: So I did a little digging to find out if any other kings had augmented official like flags or heraldry, and it turns out at the start of the Hundred Years' War, the British king at the time added a fleur-de-lis to his banner intending on conquering France, and that started the Hundred Years' War. So signaling from kings is not uncommon. You know what I'm saying?
0: So you think it was a deliberate move by King Charles III and that he's messing with us? He wants to mess with Trump? Is that what you're saying?
1: Yeah. Now, I'll tell you, this could be retribution because twice already this year when King Charles was in the United States, they flew the flag of Australia for him by accident over in Virginia. And then later they flew the Union Jack upside down. So I believe we're in a like diplomatic soft tennis match where we just received a hot serve.
0: Wow.
1: And I did call, I got to tell you, I felt so moved by this. I called the State Department on Sunday on their long 3-day weekend, trying to get somebody in the federal government on a Sunday. I got through and I told them about this. And then I endeavored to try Buckingham Palace. And I actually got through, and I spoke to the king's media rep, and I told her, and she couldn't believe it. She was, like, waiting for the next, you know, statement, like, gotcha, but I didn't. I just informed them, and she seemed somewhat grateful and got off the phone in a hurry. So that's my story.
0: Wow. That's amazing. Wow. Good hard work by you. I got to tell you, that's not how that story normally ends. I got a hold of somebody, and she was actually helpful. The story never ends that way. So you've produced a miracle, I think. You might be
1: up for the end of the story. Can I tell you one more thing?
0: You bet.
1: Kind of going off the Hundred Years' War example, where a king might add something to tell you what he intends.
0: Yeah.
1: It turns out there was a 14th colony in play, and the founding fathers have a lot of quotes about this. And honest to goodness, it could be a play for Nova Scotia, right, to represent the colony we didn't get because they were ready to bail with us. And it turns out there's all kinds of academic material on Nova Scotia. So that means New Scotland. And I think about the timing when a king would make an overture for a play on a colony, and then right at the same time, we have the Scottish Army here for FIFA, right? So we have the Scottish Army storming around the continent. We have a king kind of overturing for New Scotland. I don't know what's going on here, but it's intriguing to me.
0: That's fun stuff. I got to tell you, if we got to let the White House know, because President Trump could say that this is it's a wink and a nod from King Charles III to the United States that we should take Greenland.
1: Or Alberta, or both, right? Yeah.
0: Maybe just Canada. would be our biggest state. It would take over Alaska as our biggest state. And we could tell the Canadians to leave, but just make it a big cornfield.
1: If there's going to be a war, let it begin here, right? This is the White Strike War.
0: Why do we have to keep going on these far-off lands for war? The Democrats are probably working to fix that now. They're truly amazing. I got to tell you, Michael, that's fun stuff. I was unaware of this until you called in, and it's another thing to make fun of the silly English people about. They won that soccer game. You've been watching any of these soccer games?
1: I caught half of it, and I went to bed, but they seemed pretty aggressive on the pitch, so to speak, and
0: yeah,
1: I thought
0: pitch.
1: They would win, but they did win. That's awesome.
0: Yeah, they call
1: so
0: it a pitch.
1: Continue with the flag issue while they're in playing in the media. Here's the English team with their little fancy flag with one extra white stripe. We should probably bring it up.
0: Exactly. I think so. I think we should,
1: down,
0: yeah.
1: Right?
0: Yeah, we should beat them on the soccer field, on the field of play, because of the insult by the Palace and King Chuck. We call him Chuck around here.
1: But historically, it's the French who flew the white, the white flag. So maybe it portends poorly for them because they're the white flag nation.
0: Yeah, that's true. Yeah. Their flag is well known as the white flag, the flag of surrender, the Arc de Surrender in Paris. It's a beautiful arch, the Arc de Surrender. Great stuff. All right, Michael, really fun. Glad that you called in with that good stuff.
1: Happy 250th, Chris.
0: Yeah, thank you, buddy. Thanks, Michael. That's good. That's good fun. And I was telling you about the illegal alien killing the state trooper in Pennsylvania, and I think that I didn't give the complete Democrat story in this whole thing, but the Democrat Party is 100% responsible for the killing of this state trooper, Michael Pahira Jr. And the illegal alien from Haiti that came in and crashed got a commercial driver's license because the Democrats give all the, if we had 19 terrorists, they'd give them commercial driver's licenses today. But the trooper, Michael E. Pahira, 44 years old, junior, 44 years old, was inspecting a semi-truck on Interstate 81. And another truck went off the roadway and hit a first vehicle, creating a domino effect, a chain reaction, striking the officer and the state trooper there, Pahira. His car was parked behind the cab of a tractor trailer with its emergency lights on, and he was inspecting a vehicle parked on the right shoulder. The thing about this in the second truck, and driven by a 33-year-old Michael Bon, 33-year-old, and it's B-O-N, like French for good, because he's from Haiti, where barbecue is the head cannibal in charge of the cannibal gang in Haiti. And the Democrats say, hey, they got cannibals. The Democrats have had some cannibals in their background, too. But the second truck, driven by 33-year-old Michael Bon, veered off the road, striking Pahira's side mirror before crashing into the other truck. Both truck cabs caught fire. It was a big blazing fire. Construction workers nearby saw the fire and the smoke and the wreck, and they raced over on foot to try to help the trooper who was pinned in there. And Trooper Pahira was rushed to a local hospital. He was pronounced dead at the scene. Now, Bon, the illegal alien truck driver, a native of Haiti, where barbecue is the head cannibal in charge of the cannibal gang there that the Democrats want. The Democrats want America to be more like Haiti, which is why they have literally brought in hundreds of thousands of Haitians and given them special protections, because the Democrats really want to be cannibals and anti-American. So Bon, a native of Haiti, had entered the United States through Fort Lauderdale Hollywood International Airport in July of 2024 while Joe Biden was president, as a Customs and Border Protection parolee, because That's what the Democrats do with illegal aliens from places where cannibalism is common. He filed for temporary protected status, that TPS, got TPS, with U.S. Customs and Immigration Services in October of 2024. And then we had an election re-electing President Trump in November of 2024. But his application was denied. I wonder why it was denied. Probably the turnover of administrations. The Department of Homeland Security terminated his parole in June of 2025. Gee, what had happened in the meantime? President Trump took over and Joe Biden was gone and issued a notice for him to leave the country, an order he did not obey and remained illegally in the U.S., living in Brockton, Mass. And during his time in the Bay State, they say, in Massachusetts, Bond, the illegal alien from Haiti, obtained a non-domiciled commercial driver's license from Massachusetts and began driving tractor trailers. He's non-domiciled, means he doesn't live there, but they're going to give him a commercial driver's license. And then he goes out and kills state troopers in Pennsylvania. And the filthy, rotten Democrats are responsible for every step of this. The ringing the dinner bell for Haiti because they want to get barbecue and the cannibals in here. And the gangs and Haiti, and literally more than 300,000 Haitians got special wave in from the Biden administration. So he first applied for his commercial driver's license March of 2025, still eligible to work in the U.S. under federal law because of the temporary protected status of the Democrats. Just amazing stuff. Then they renewed the license because it's Massachusetts, and Democrats love crime, and they love death, and they love murder. License was renewed in February of 2026 by the state of Massachusetts because of Democrats, and Pennsylvania State Trooper Michael Pahira Jr. His death is a horrific and terrible tragedy. We mourn him, and our thoughts are with the loved ones and fellow troopers, said a spokesperson for the state police there. Now, just amazing stuff. Mm-mm-mm. This defendant, the illegal alien from Haiti that killed the state trooper after being given special protected status and a commercial driver's license by Democrats everywhere, defendant should be prosecuted to the full extent of the law. Democrats would give him tenure at a university and have him drive students around in the back of his tractor trailer. Honestly, the non-domiciled commercial driver's license program is a federal program. This individual was ruled eligible, just amazing stuff, appalling. And the Democrats, they think this is great. This is what President Trump is working hard to stop and what the Democrats are angry about. Well, they're angry about everything, of course. Isn't that amazing? How they talk to his family. He's got parents. Oh, actually, they left this out of this story. But the state trooper, Pahira, who was killed by the illegal alien from Haiti, he had just moved back to his hometown because he wanted to be with his mother while his mother is fighting cancer. So he had just moved across state to be closer to mom, where mom lives and is fighting cancer, and he wanted to be close to mom when the Democrat anointed illegal alien from Haiti, who may or may not be a cannibal and may or not be a gang member, and then he killed the state trooper with his commercial driver's license driving the truck. Aren't they special, these Democrats? Just amazing people. I am telling you. All right, let's go back to the telephones, Michael, because I like talking to the nice American people. Let's go to John calling from Kensington, Maryland. John, you're on the Chris Plante Show.
2: Oh, right. Hi, Chris.
0: Hey, John.
2: You were talking about red state and blue state.
0: Yes, sir.
2: What I'm going to recommend is that the Republicans adopt the name Gold State. You know, gold medal, gold star, you know, the gold uh-huh. Trump Tower.
0: Yeah, yeah.
2: I think a good color for the other side would be maybe pink because they dye their hair that color. Brown would be a good one, but I want to keep it classy.
0: Pink states and gold states. Pink states would be Democrat states. Gold states would be, and the time of Donald Trump, who likes gold on things, Republican states would be gold states, and the Democrat states would be pink states.
2: Or brown.
0: Or brown.
2: Whatever.
0: Or brown. Yeah, brown states. And in brown states, that's true, it has a less appealing, it's not as alluring as the blue states. They get the blue states, which is everybody's favorite color. Red is, red flag warning, and red is a warning sign for everything. And the Democrats got to choose, so they corruptly, naturally, chose blue for themselves and red for pro-American people, knowing that the left is always red in every country in the world. Right, John? And now you think the Democrats will go for this idea?
2: Oh, the Democrats won't like it at all. That's not their... They like what they have right now. I'm sure they did test surveys to see what colors appeal and which ones don't. And,
0: yeah, you bet. You bet.
2: Red is like hot and... hot and intense, and blue is cool and cold.
0: Right.
2: They like that.
0: Right, that's right. Yeah, and they got to choose. It was Tim Russert, perfectly nice guy, NBC News. Tim Russert and a gang of Democrats that made the decision. We played the audio last week of the news media people back then in 1980 saying, well, we're just not going to. Now, first we had red states and blue states, and then, it was in 2000 that the media people said, yeah, we're not switching back and forth anymore. We're just keeping blue with Democrats and red with Republicans. And it was all Democrats in the room deciding this permanent change. You're right, and look, red is the color of the left everywhere in the world except in the United States. And the reason it's not in the United States is because of the left, perhaps ironically. Good stuff, John. Look, it's little stuff, but little stuff matters, and this one matters, this whole red state, blue state thing. Commies are red, and the commies know that, and they tagged pro-American people with red. It's time that Republicans in Congress put an end to this, and the media, too, put an end to this. Make this change now. And if you don't want to go with red and blue, then we'll take gold. How about that? Yeah, and you guys can be brown or maybe yellow or maybe a striped flag with both. Fun, John. I like it.
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15: For more than a decade, the Environmental Working Group has put out a list of the so-called Dirty Dozen. These are the non-organic produce contaminated with the highest levels of pesticides. Well, this year, spinach topped the list, followed by kale, collard, mustard greens, strawberries, grapes, nectarines, peaches, cherries, apples, blackberries, pears, potatoes, and blueberries. Now, all these fruits and vegetables are part of a healthy diet, so no one is saying you shouldn't eat them. Point is, though, you could consider buying these items organic if and when you can, and then taking extra care when you wash them. The FDA recommends rinsing all fruits and vegetables, even the ones that are organic, under running water that is slightly warmer than room temperature. Don't use soap, bleach, or any fancy produce washes. 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

0: bump, bump, bump, da da da. Now, there's a woman named Melissa Chen. Melissa Chen. I assume it's a woman because her name is Melissa. But Melissa's got a Twitter account, and she flew to Mexico from D.C., and she wrote a Twitter account of it yesterday. Flew to Mexico City because they're playing England, right? And I was rooting for England to win against Mexico. I flew to Mexico City from D.C. last night, and I'm already clocking the shift in energy. I left my England shirt in the bag for this flight, despite wearing it loud and proud on every single one before now without any second thoughts. But here, the Mexico fan vibe isn't reading as normal rivalry. It's heavier and meaner. It's not banter. There's no playfulness about it. There's actual aggression in and on it, and underneath that, something colder and almost unhinged. She said, I walked a few blocks around from my hotel in my England shirt this morning and got called puta gringa. That's a white whore, she says, basically. The whole atmosphere is steeped in this hostility, she said. Police have shut down roads, running checkpoints, confiscating glass bottles. All this crazy stuff going on there, right? And she's writing about how she's been in the United States, England fan, English lady, and the United States has been so much fun and so great, so wonderful. But now she's arrived in Mexico, totally different thing. And then, if you're following along, one of the members of the Seditious Six, Democrat Senator Mark Kelly, posted pictures of himself at a big watch party in a room full of people. He's wearing a Mexico jersey, and all the people in the crowd are wearing the Mexico jersey because, you know, they're not on Team America. They're on Team Cartel, I think, is the other thing. And Mark Kelly, the former Navy captain, a disgrace, and a senator. There he is. He's rooting for Mexico.
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2: From ABC News, I'm Chuck Severson. Another allegation against the Maine Democratic Senate candidate. ABC News has not independently verified the claim, which has been published online. A former girlfriend tells Politico in late 2021, Graham Plattner entered her home while drunk and forced himself on her. In a video message, Plattner calls the allegation false and adds,
3: regardless of the inaccuracy of the reporting, but mindful of the political reality it will inflict, we are taking the time to reflect on the best path forward.
4: The Democrat challenging incumbent Senator Susan Collins, under state law in Maine, has a week to decide whether to withdraw from the race in time for the party to put someone else's name on the November ballot.
2: ABC's Stephen Portnoy. Two fellow Democrats, California Congressman Ro Khanna and Arizona Senator Ruben Gallego, today yanked their endorsements of Plattner after the Politico report came out. Khanna also urges Plattner to drop out of the race, calling the allegations very serious and credible. Plattner's opponent, Republican Collins, says these allegations are appalling. Nevertheless, it's not up to me to choose the Democratic nominee for Senate. President Trump heads to a NATO summit in Turkey later today, where Ukraine President Zelensky is expected as well. ABC's Britt Clement.
5: Diplomats among NATO nations, they say that leaders, they are weighing fresh pledges of these, you know, advanced air defense systems and a multi-year support framework. But, you know, some allies have been slow to follow through and deliver on those earlier promises. So there's real uncertainty about how far they'll go this time.
2: The U.S. has been removing mines from the southern route of the Strait of Hormuz, with more tankers passing through, says ABC News contributor and former State Department official Steve Ganyard.
6: We could get down into the 60s on a barrel of oil because of this glut. So the Iranian ability to influence this negotiation is going to decrease. We'll see if that makes a difference at the negotiation table.
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2: Saying FIFA's judicial bodies are independent and autonomous, the head of soccer's governing body essentially denying he had any influence over the decision to reverse a red card suspension so that the top U.S. scorer can play in tonight's game against Belgium. President Trump phoned the head of FIFA about it.
9: All I did was ask for a review. I didn't say you have to do this.
2: An island-wide blackout has hit Cuba as fuel reserves dwindle and its electric grid crumbles. In January, when President Trump threatened tariffs on any country that sells or provides oil to the island. The Hamas militant group today says it has dissolved its government in Gaza and is preparing to transfer power to a technical committee backed by the United Nations as part of a U.S.-brokered ceasefire deal. Hamas did not say whether it planned to disarm or hand over security to an international force. Storms bringing the threat of flooding. ABC News forecaster Samara Theodore.
10: In parts of central New Jersey, New York, Long Island in particular, from Queens to Brooklyn out to Long Island, there's a chance for some really decent flooding there. And we also have a flash flood threat, and it also includes Long Island as well as parts of Connecticut and the northern tier of the Jersey Shore. Elevated flash flood risk from Cumberland, Maryland up to Pittsburgh, out to Cleveland and down to the Delmarva Peninsula, over to Philadelphia and Virginia Beach.
2: The World Cup has helped increase gambling. Prediction market Kalshi saw more than $31 billion in volume in June, compared with $18 billion in May. Chuck Sievertson, ABC News.
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But listen anyway. They know they're probably wrong. Mark Levin is on the radio.

ask some more questions. In light of Mondami's comments. Those of you who work on assembly lines, would you rather work on an assembly line in the United States or Russia? Would you rather work on an assembly line in the United States or communist China? I'm just curious. Those of you who are in the middle class, everybody claims to be, if you had a choice of hospital beds, would you pick a hospital bed in America or in Britain? America?